0: Well, what I want Andy Burnham to do, and his new Chancellor, who used to be a Defence Secretary, who quit because he didn't think there was enough money for defence, is rapidly accelerate the amount of funding into UK defence. You know, this can has been kicked down the road again and again and again. I don't know John Healey, the new Chancellor, but it is very whiffy that all of a sudden, a man who resigned apparently over principles about there not being enough funding for UK defence, now as Chancellor, has kicked the can down the road. It's utterly ludicrous. I mean, a cynic might say he did it in order to remove Keir Starmer. But I'd like the idea of Andy Burnham. Yeah, let's get Andy Burnham down to the Falklands and he can recreate that picture of Margaret Thatcher that she did, not at the Falklands, but when she was driving around in a tank. And then he can stick it on TikTok.
1: Just on John Healey for a second. Look, I share Duncan's concerns because I don't think that the mood music in the last couple of weeks or so suggests that we're going to get up to 3% on defence spending as quickly as our Chancellor wanted us to when he was Defence Secretary. But we have to wait for the budget and so forth to see what happens. That's going to be a really important moment in British politics. But I would just say this. Britain is not going to give up the Falkland Islands, and Andy Burnham has to walk a tightrope here, choosing which of Trump's mad statements and provocative statements he responds to, because you don't want to have a constant tit-for-tat war of words. You'll have people in the American studio pointing a finger at Burnham, saying he's winding up the American president. It's a tricky balancing act that he's got to get right.
2: Yeah, well, Burnham and Labour could bring forward that defence plan now by A, stopping Chagos, and B, drilling in the North Sea. That's £60 billion for starters. Two very easy political decisions they could make. Hillary, word to you, then Thomas.
3: Just quickly, one of the ways I always explain it to Americans, also when they look at the, of course, the Falklands a long way away, but I say that the Falklands have been part of the UK since 1833. California has only been part of the US since 1850, and Hawaii has only been part of the US since 1959. That puts it in perspective.
2: Thomas, final thoughts?
4: Yeah, no, I think that the Labour government, and particularly we talk about the government, I think the establishment also need to stop poking the president. It's a game you're never going to win. Canada is learning that the hard way. I think they need to embrace the president for what he is and stop just being Trump haters.
0: Thomas, can I just make the observation? You've used the term poking the president a number of times here. There's an argument to say that maybe he shouldn't be so thin-skinned, don't you think?
4: No, not at all. The president is responding on behalf of the American people to a government that used to be a great ally that now is consistently doing things. You know, if it was the other way around and the president had intervened and done something right before Labour conference, imagine Labour's about to announce some great policy, they're struggling in the polls, and the American president intervened, we'd all be talking about that. You guys haven't been discussing what an outrage it was that they did that Israeli boycott right before his midterms, that they did the Ukraine visit right as they sent the negotiators there. They have consistently been going against the Americans.
0: Well, with respect, it has been discussed at length. It has been discussed at length on this channel, in the newspapers. It has been discussed.
1: What a bizarre way to see British foreign policy on Israel and Ukraine. The idea that we have to worry about when President Trump is looking ahead to the midterms and what stage he is in his latest fallout in the polls. Completely bonkers analysis.
4: Because they hate him. No, absolutely not. They're doing it because they hate him, they hate the president, and they're trying to sink his election campaign.
1: You think we're sanctioning settlers in the West Bank because the British government hates Trump?
3: And actually worked on behalf of the Conservative government?
2: Hillary, sorry.
3: Can you imagine if also Americans were flown in to the UK and campaigned on behalf of the Conservatives, Restore UK or Reform UK? That wouldn't go over well.
2: Yeah, and Colin in Yorsay said, huge misrepresentation there from Ben in relation to the Online Safety Act. He literally said Ofcom is trying to shut down American companies. Well, that's never happened, and Ofcom don't have the powers to shut down a company in the UK, let alone the US. Think before you speak, Ben. I know you want to promote Trump and hope you get more access to him and his administration off the back of it, but just be realistic. What I was saying was Ofcom have tried to find US companies, which in turn would probably lead to lots of them shutting down, especially minor companies as well. I know Ofcom can't shut down US firms, but they are definitely writing to them with massive six-figure fines, trying to fleece them for money for so-called infringements, which just doesn't fly. And you know what? I don't care about access to the administration. I'll say what I think. I couldn't give two hoots whether they let me back in the White House again or not. I'd like to, because it's a great place to be for journalism. But, you know, if I upset President Trump, I don't care. Right, still ahead on the show tonight, Jeremy Corbyn wants Britain to roll out the red carpet for one of America's most despicable communists. And he is despicable. He's a specimen. But also tonight,
5: my voters are ordinary folk, in many cases working people.
2: Well, Reform UK have hit the jackpot, haven't they? They've secured an extraordinary £72 million in just

0: No more French holidays. Small good. Well, that's good to hear.
1: Hang on, I'm talking now. You've just had a monologue, so be quiet. The national security issue of thousands of men, we don't know who they are, where they're from, what their intentions are, breaking into Britain should be the number one national security issue of this nation. If that means severing ties with France politically and economically, I say do it. Right, still ahead on The Late Show live tonight, including this.
2: My voters are ordinary folk, in many cases working people.
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4: Good morning. Welcome to your GB News weather update from the Met Office. We have a ridge of high pressure extending in the north to give sunny spells, but cloudy and murky and humid in the south. So a lot of low cloud across Wales and southwards. It'll be murky along the coast with hill fog and coastal fog. There will be some outbreaks of rain, more so drizzle as we go into the afternoon. But to the north of that, a good deal of fine and bright weather with much lighter winds as well. It'll be feeling somewhat fresher here compared to what we had on Saturday, but a sticky feel in the south, highs of 24 degrees in London. Through Sunday evening, largely fine and dry across much of Scotland as we end the day. There will be some rain arriving later, but for most parts, it's largely a fine end to the weekend. A similar picture across much of Northern Ireland, the odd shower still around. Likewise, across much of Northern England as well, variable amounts of cloud, but still high humidity. And that's a similar theme to the south, but we hold on to all of this low cloud and murk and some drizzle in places. There will be some clear spells as we head through the overnight period and into the start of Monday, but for most, there's still a fair amount of cloud around, a few showers in the far east, and then towards the far northwest into Scotland, that's where we start to see the next front approaching, bringing some cloud and outbreaks of rain. But for most, it's still a mild and humid start to Monday, lows of 12 to 17 degrees. Now, to start Monday morning, there might be some brightness first thing, especially across eastern areas. Still a fair amount of cloud around with a few showers, but more persistent rain across Orkney, Shetland, and then later into Northern Ireland could turn heavy at times too. Temperatures up at around 25 to possibly 26 degrees across the southeast. So still feeling warm in that sunshine.
3: 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Total zen within. 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
1: Hello, good morning. Live from Washington, D.C., this is GB News with the story shaping Britain and America. The United States president has stunned Britain by backing a united Ireland, saying he'd love to see it unified, prompting, expectedly, fury from some of his closest political allies.
29: I'd love to see it unified. I think it would be a great feather in everybody's cap if that happened. It's going to happen eventually.
1: Well, DUP MP Carla Lockhart, she joined me earlier with this message for President Trump.
30: Northern Ireland's future will be decided upon by the people of Northern Ireland. So I can assure President Trump that in his lifetime, there will certainly not be a united Ireland.
1: Well, that's that settled. Elsewhere, the art of the deal. President Trump tells GB News he expects he may have to personally intervene between Britain and Argentina to prevent a potential disaster over the Falklands. But what exactly is there to negotiate over our sovereign British territory?
29: I'm sure I'll be called into that potential disaster, but if they do, I'll probably be able to settle it out. But right now, you have two countries that are not happy.
1: And I can't wait to discuss this next. It's an insane story. Forget stopping the boats. This man here, Jeremy Corbyn, has someone he actively wants Britain to let in. He's banned American streamer. Britain has banned American streamer Hassan Piker, the same guy behind these comments.
31: America deserved 9/11, dude. F*** it. I'm saying it. Like, we f***ing totally brought it on ourselves, dude.
1: And more explosive revelations over 9/11. Britain was on bin Laden's hit list. Explosive newly released files reveal the Al-Qaeda leader was looking at attacks against both America and Britain as early as 1998. And there are rumours as well that when he lived in London, he was an Arsenal fan. The war on Trump's war secretary elsewhere. Democrats are preparing to turn their guns on Pete Hegseth if they win the midterms, with calls for impeachment already beginning. Is this the start of the end for Trump's Pentagon chief?
32: So today, as we speak, we fly over the top of Iran and Tehran. Fighters and bombers all day picking targets as...
1: Well, the left have gone bonkers over this. Nigel Farage has secured an extraordinary £72 million from crypto billionaires in just 2 days. Do you think this absolute war chest could finally put them in number 10?
2: My voters are ordinary folk, in many cases working people.
1: breaking right now. The Sun newspaper reports that a paedophile working at the US Embassy in London was reportedly grabbed by American spies and flown out of Britain without British police ever being told. Plus, any guesses as to what the president's doing here? I'm Ben Leo, and this is The Late Show Live.

and emails tonight, much appreciated. And whatever you're doing tomorrow, Sunday, enjoy yourself. I tell you what, for me, because I miss roast dinners, please go and treat yourself to a roast in my name. Maybe raise a pint or a red glass of wine. See you tomorrow. Sweet dreams. Good night.

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1: Good morning. Welcome to your GB News weather update from the Met Office. We have a ridge of high pressure extending in the north to give sunny spells, but cloudy and murky and humid in the south. So a lot of low cloud across Wales and southwards. It'll be murky along the coast with hill fog and coastal fog. There will be some outbreaks of rain, more so drizzle as we go into the afternoon. But to the north of that, a good deal of fine and bright weather with much lighter winds as well. It'll be feeling somewhat fresher here compared to what we had on Saturday, but a sticky feel in the south, highs of 24 degrees in London. Through Sunday evening, largely fine and dry across much of Scotland as we end the day. There will be some rain arriving later, but for most parts, it's largely a fine end to the weekend. A similar picture across much of Northern Ireland, the odd shower still around. Likewise, across much of Northern England as well, variable amounts of cloud, but still high humidity. And that's a similar theme to the south, but we hold on to all of this low cloud and murk and some drizzle in places. There will be some clear spells as we head through the overnight period and into the start of Monday, but for most, there's still a fair amount of cloud around, a few showers in the far east, and then towards the far northwest into Scotland, that's where we start to see the next front approaching, bringing some cloud and outbreaks of rain. But for most, it's still a mild and humid start to Monday, lows of 12 to 17 degrees. Now, to start Monday morning, there might be some brightness first thing, especially across eastern areas. Still a fair amount of cloud around with a few showers, but more persistent rain across Orkney, Shetland, and then later into Northern Ireland could turn heavy at times too. Temperatures up at around 25 to possibly 26 degrees across the southeast. So still feeling warm in that sunshine.
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17: Britain is

0: benefits could have 200 quid knocked off of their energy bills. I mean, this just gets more and more mental, doesn't it? But next, even worse news for many of you watching at home, there are calls that are growing for the triple lock to be scrapped. Is it unaffordable, or is it something we should fight for? That's coming up next.
1: I hope we haven't forgotten anything.
2: 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I tick that box.
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4: A little bit of showery rain over southern Italy on Saturday. That should be clearing away to the south. Much of the Mediterranean actually dry, fine and sunny. And temperatures over 30 degrees in the Canaries. Potentially similar values in parts of Portugal as well. Pretty hot here for the time of year. There's that showery rain drifting away from Sicily. We will see some showers in Tunisia. Perhaps the odd one over the mainland of Greece as well. But generally dry and sunny here. And as you can see, plenty more sunshine to come with temperatures rising in Tenerife.
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0: Well, I hope you've got a cup of tea and you're sitting down, because there's been fresh calls this week to scrap the state pension triple lock, as Andy Burnham's first budget is looming, isn't it? The triple lock guarantees that the state pension goes up each year in line with inflation or wage increases, or 2.5%, whichever is the highest. But now the British Chamber of Commerce says it should be ditched, with the billions saved instead used to tackle Britain's youth unemployment crisis. So, should the Chancellor drop the pension triple lock guarantee? My panel's back in the room with me here. Linda, you're my first target on this one. Should we scrap the triple lock?
29: I think that it will be scrapped, is what I'm saying.
1: I don't know that it'll be scrapped before the next general election.

0: national insurance contributions. And unless the changes which have been proposed are implemented, they will stay here and they will get state pension forever. Yeah. That's a much quicker win, which isn't taking away money from people who've contributed for all their lives.
1: So what's the idea there? Only give it to British-born citizens?
0: Well, I mean, we should reverse the Boris way and obviously send them home.
2: People, when they start paying NI at 40, they will never reach the level of national insurance
0: The average care worker visa arrival is earning about £23,000 a year. They will never be a net contributor.
1: Mm. Reversing the Boris wave, quicker win. Andy, would you do that?
3: I think you'd have to restructure the economy. I think you can't just get rid of the people. I think you'd have to reshape how care works in this country. It would take a long time.
0: We could allow wages to rise, right? So we have youth unemployment crisis. We could allow wages to rise in the care system. They're better paid and send the low-paid...
3: I think a national care system and looking at, more state intervention to actually manage that through rather than just leaving it to the private sector would be the way to do that.
1: Well, look, Andy Burnham is talking a lot about social care. How's he going to fund it? All these things he needs to fund, including potentially a £14 billion black hole we were hearing about 2 weeks ago. Lots of big decisions he needs to make. In action, man, what are you doing? Coming up, seems like a lot of the left and even some people on the right are in meltdown as Reform UK's received two of the biggest ever political donations in British history. But next...
4: Yes, we do everything to support our national security, but it can't come at the expense of social security.
1: Now, coming up, people claiming benefits could have £200 knocked off their energy bills. Maybe Ed Miliband's £300 pledge isn't that far off for some people. That's coming up next.
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16: I've been in Westminster for a long time, but I know that though power may be here, its effect on people's lives is across the whole of the country. We may be where rules are made, but it's where they're implemented that matters. 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Vox Populi, Vox Dei.
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1: Right, well, the Prime Minister is to cut up to £200 off benefit claimants' energy bills this winter as the Iran war sends gas and fuel prices surging. And it's not just Iran anymore.

0: Panic, panic, guys. Let's drill.
1: We're starting to. When was the last... Do you drive? Not in London, no. Right, the last time I filled my car up, I could see immediately what had happened in 1 week. Mm. And that's just the slow climb. Yes. You wait to three, 4 months down the road. And that's just me as a private citizen. But if, when you're talking about transportation of goods, that puts the price up for everyone.
0: Absolutely. And then fertiliser as well. But that's another conversation. Coming up, there's a lot of people in meltdown as Reform UK received two of the biggest ever political donations in history. Are they hypocrites? Find out next.
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3: Good evening. Welcome to your GB News weather update from the Met Office. Through this evening, we have this band of rain continuing to sink its way southwards. It's going to be warm and humid in the south, but cooler in the north. So taking a look at the pressure pattern, we have got this cold front sinking its way southwards, but behind that, a ridge of high pressure, isobars spreading out, so light winds across the north of the UK. Through this evening and overnight, we've got this band of cloud and rain extending across Wales into the Midlands and eventually reaching East Anglia by the start of Sunday morning. A lot of low cloud around this as well, and temperatures holding up. A humid night to come, 17 or 18 degrees, but feeling cooler and fresher in the north where we're underneath this ridge of high pressure. So that leads to a fresh and bright start to Sunday morning across much of Scotland. The odd shower still around, mainly across coastal areas. A bright picture across Northern Ireland, especially towards the north. Elsewhere, variable amounts of cloud, but from Wales southwards, we hold on to a lot of low cloud, some really murky conditions, outbreaks of rain, and also a very warm and humid start. Through Sunday, that cloud will linger. The rain will start breaking up. We'll see more in the way of drizzly showers, some low cloud, especially across coast. So some coastal fog, some hill fog. But towards the north of that, where we're underneath the ridge of high pressure, a good deal of sunny spells. It's going to be feeling a little bit fresher, especially across Scotland. Elsewhere, quite a sticky day to come. Temperatures up at around 24 degrees. As we go into the start of Monday then, variable amounts of cloud again. There will be a few showers around, but most persistent rain will be heading into the north and east of Scotland and then eventually across Northern Ireland later. The rain will then sink its way southwards, introducing some fresher air behind it as we head into Tuesday to bring temperatures close to average.
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7: Good evening, it's 10 o'clock. I'm Alex Armstrong. Tonight, the left is in meltdown as Reform UK received two of the biggest ever political donations in British history. And of course, it's across tomorrow's front pages, isn't it? With the Sunday Express claiming the £72 million allows Reform UK to fight on equal terms. Of course, the Sunday Mirror calls it a dark day for democracy and...
8: Your country's not doing well. Don't forget, you get a big percentage of your oil from the Strait of Hormuz.
9: Yeah.
8: And you weren't there to help me.
7: Oh, well, tough talk there from the president. Trump is selling American Black Hawk helicopters to Argentina. Are they gearing up for a war with us? And whose side will President Trump be on? Joining me tonight is journalist and broadcaster Linda Jubilee, journalist and writer David Shipley, and political commentator Andy Twelves. And, of course, we're going to go live to Ireland to hear from Donald Trump, if he said anything else, because he's caused the mother of all upsets as he calls for a united Ireland.
10: Actually, he said it would be, I think, a very cool thing, to be honest with you. I think it would be cool as half the room clears out.

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17: Welcome back, everybody. Let's go through some more front pages. The Express, 72 million. That's just literally the headline here. Two bombshell donations allow reform to fight on equal terms. The Sunday Times, £72 million gift to reform stuns politics. The Mirror, a dark day. I can't get over this. It's just ridiculous. A dark day for democracy. That's over, of course, reform donation. Star, Lisa, I'm so proud of my Jezza. Of course, he's on the recovery now, isn't he? After his cancer, which is fantastic news. And The Sun, US spies smuggle pedo out of the UK, right? This is bonkers. Bonkers story. Let's just stay with this story because I think there's a few things we can get into here. David, we were having a little chat in the break about this. David, what's your take on this? Because just to read to you at home what this is, just give you a bit of the headline from The Sun. American spies grabbed a paedophile working from the US embassy in London and flew him back to the States without informing the British police. The sneaky move has sparked accusations of a cover-up. What do you make of that?
18: Well, I think what it sounds like happened here is that the US authorities were looking at this man's brother in America and they discovered that the diplomat in the UK had been sent child sexual abuse imagery. Mm. They swept in, they got him to Fairford, they took him home. Now, I am, you know, on record in lots of places saying that my view is we're very, very soft on paedophilia in this country and we should be, frankly, we should be lawfully hanging paedophiles. But actually, what has happened here is normal. This man was here under diplomatic immunity. That means we could not have prosecuted him, and the US has taken him home. Now, we must hope that the US is going to prosecute him back home, but actually, you know, fundamentally, he's their diplomat, he is their problem, and also, you know, we are functionally a vassal state of the US, so of course they can take their people back. We can't stop that.
17: Yeah, this... whilst I don't know the full extent of this story, whether this man committed any crimes here in Britain, I'm not sure from that headline there. But there was that famous case of the wife of a diplomat who killed that
13: Harry
17: young.
13: Dunn.
17: Yes. Thank you very much, yes. Young Harry Dunn, and of course was extradited and has not faced British justice. Linda,
13: we
17: are a bit of a vassal state, aren't we, in that respect?
13: Maybe. I think that So, strictly speaking, this guy's an alleged paedophile, isn't he?
18: What The Sun is saying is that they apparently

0: This cold front sinking its way southwards, but behind that, a ridge of high pressure, isobars spreading out, so light winds across the north of the UK. Through this evening and overnight, we've got this band of cloud and rain extending across Wales into the Midlands and eventually reaching East Anglia by the start of Sunday morning. A lot of low cloud around this as well, and temperatures holding up. A humid night to come, 17 or 18 degrees, but feeling cooler and fresher in the north where we're underneath this ridge of high pressure. So that leads to a fresh and bright start to Sunday morning across much of Scotland. The odd shower still around, mainly across coastal areas. A bright picture across Northern Ireland, especially towards the north. Elsewhere, variable amounts of cloud, but from Wales southwards, we hold on to a lot of low clouds, some really murky conditions, outbreaks of rain, and also a very warm and humid start. Through Sunday, that cloud will linger. The rain will start breaking up. We'll see more in the way of drizzly showers, some low cloud, especially across coast. So some coastal fog, some hill fog. But towards the north of that, where we're underneath the ridge of high pressure, a good deal of sunny spells. It's going to be feeling a little bit fresher, especially across Scotland. Elsewhere, quite a sticky day to come. Temperatures up at around 24 degrees. As we go into the start of Monday then, variable amounts of cloud again. There will be a few showers around, but most persistent rain will be heading into the north and east of Scotland and then eventually across Northern Ireland later. The rain will then sink its way southwards, introducing some fresher air behind it as we head into Tuesday to bring temperatures close to average.
1: Today, clouds overhead, total zen within. Vox Solar sponsors the weather on GB News.
2: Well, as I was saying at 10 o'clock, the left-wing media have gone into complete meltdown over Reform UK's, well, just, it's, well, I think as the Mail is saying, it's a jackpot, isn't it? 72 million quid in just 48 hours. Quite something. It is, as the Sunday Times are putting it, is a stun in British politics here. The King has also said that AI must benefit humanity. We're talking a lot about dangerous AI these days, aren't we? The Mirror is calling the donations a dark day for democracy. You wouldn't believe it, would you? And of course, on the front page of The Sun, an interesting story here. US spies have smuggled out a paedophile and extradited them to the United States. Loads of that coming up next.
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5: Good evening, it's 11 o'clock. I'm Alex Armstrong, and this is Alex Armstrong Tonight, late edition.
6: And we are going to win the next general election and save our country.
5: Well, Reform UK party leader Nigel Farage has declared that Reform UK will soon be ready to form a government after his party received that stellar £72 million in donations from billionaire backers. And on that note, Elon Musk reportedly offered Rupert Lowe's Restore Britain as much money as it wanted, but the party has said it turned him down and...
7: What? Are you a landlord?
8: I'm not discussing personal circumstances. I'm not talking about anyone's personal circumstances. What I'm saying is that I think that the...
5: At that point, it was pretty obvious. She was a landlord. It's not really much of a shocker, is it? The Telegraph are reporting this on their front page. A second Green Party deputy leader has been revealed as a landlord, to nobody's surprise. That was despite campaigning to abolish private landlords. Can't make it up. Rachel Millward earns around £5,000 a year renting out rooms in her family home. Joining me this evening, journalist and broadcaster Linda Jubilee, journalist and writer David Shipley, and political commentator Andy Twelves. And debate continues online over face coverings after anti-migrant protests took place in Portsmouth today. Our own Mark White did stumble across possibly the worst undercover cop ever. Take a look at this.
9: Hello, sorry, I've just got... Are you with the protest here?
10: No, I'm a restricted police officer. I'm just having a look, see what's going on.
9: Sorry, we're live on here at the moment.
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0: Welcome back, everybody. Let's talk about the Green Party, shall we? Because on the front page of the Sunday Telegraph here, it is revealed, of course, after the Green Party have campaigned to end private ownership of property and land. Well, it's revealed a second. Oh, no, I'm not going to say that.
21: No.
0: A second deputy leader has been revealed as a landlord, Andy. Is this first-class hypocrisy?
21: It's not been a very good week to be a deputy leader of the Green Party. Mothin Ali, the other deputy Green leader, was revealed as a landlord by Katie Tarrant of the Sunday Times. Now, the Sunday Telegraph had their turn and found out that Rachel Millwood, after she'd sort of avoided the question on another television show, and then it came out the day after that that her husband was a landlord, but we weren't quite sure whether she was as well. And now, huzzah, we've put this to rest. She is a landlord. It really is a more common story than you would think on the left. There are lots of left MPs that are very, very anti-landlord in their policies, but then do have homes. I think, you know, in the Green Party, I think it is Adrian Ramsey, but the former co-leader, is a landlord. I think another one of their MPs is as well. And,
0: It's hypocritical, yeah. Isn't it? Because I think... Yeah. I guess it's kind of like the people who say we should not allow kids to go to private schools or put ridiculous tax on them, but then send their kids to private school.
22: Oh, yeah.
0: I feel like it's pulling the ladder up behind you, saying I can be a landlord, but oh no one else should be. It's terrible, Linda.
22: The really significant thing is here is if you define your policy that way, and you do not live that way, ultimately you cannot expect to be treated with respect. By the
0: yes,
22: voter.
0: I totally agree
22: you
0: with that.
22: Just can't.
0: Totally
22: and so
0: agree.
22: They have to sort all of this
0: yeah.
22: out
0: yeah.
22: and they have to formulate their policy and they have to live by their policy, however tough it is, and march forward that way. To a certain extent,
0: yeah.
22: I think that they've got a strong following now amongst Gen Z and millennials and younger people who are genuinely concerned about many of the problems we face.
0: Absolutely.
22: But they will lose that support if they continue behaving this way.
0: I think when you get... This is why I'm very cautious when we do stories. I was talking about the face coverings the other week.

0: And it's not always popular with people at home. I understand there's lots of, you know, people say who disagreed with me on banning face coverings, but I'm consistent. And I don't think people can respect you if you constantly flip-flop. I think you can change your mind.
1: No, that's the problem
0: you, but
1: today.
0: You can't, if you're leading, you're trying to lead a party into government and lead policy, you cannot sit there and be hypocrites about it. Before we get on to it, I just want to show the clip of this from the other day, because it's quite something.
2: What? Are you a landlord?
3: I'm not discussing personal circumstances. I'm not talking about anyone's personal circumstances. What I'm saying is that I think that the thrust of that motion and that whole part of Green Party policy is absolutely about we need rent controls.
2: But you know, in an age where people don't often, lots of people don't trust politicians, and hypocrisy is one of the things that people do talk about, don't they? So,
3: well, he's not here to talk about the details. He has made clear.
2: But you won't
3: that
2: even
3: vulnerable...
2: say whether you would be or are a landlord.
3: I think, on principle, it's not like a morally wrong thing to do to rent out a property. I think it is morally wrong if you're making loads of money out of properties at the expense of the tenants within those properties. And I think that we can all understand the difference between those two things.
2: Ridiculous.
0: Can we, though? Can we understand the difference between not wanting to have any private ownership of property, but then it's OK to make it a little bit...
2: You see,
4: it's fine to have exactly the number of properties which Rachel Millward has, which she rents out, but if you have more and you're more successful, yes, that's wrong.
5: I think
4: it's essentially...
5: In fairness to Rachel Millward, so what they've got to bang to rights on is that she does... a piece of my earpiece has just fallen out. Well, there you go, the magic of television. She rents out a room in a family home for £5,000 a year to a lodger, which is, I think, different than having a massive commercial portfolio where you are rent-squeezing and all the rest of it. You know, there is... As I move further on in the copy, there it is revealed that she did receive a portion of rent that... on a house that her dad owned and rented out, but
4: and her husband owns a rental.
5: Yes,
4: flat.
5: Yeah.
4: Living in a house
5: yeah.
4: is worth £1.6 million.
5: Yeah, but I think on the lodger thing, it's not. I think whenever anyone on the left says abolish landlords, I don't think they're talking about lodgers.
0: Well,
5: in fairness,
0: they're not abolishing lodgers, but by definition, yeah. if you're abolishing landlords, you're abolishing lodgers. If that's your, again, it's politics, right? If that's what your policy is, fine. I'll debate you about. I'm sure many people here will debate you on your policies and hold you accountable. But I think you have to live and breathe that. I think it's very hard for you
2: point.
0: To sit and run a platform.
6: And if you listen to her, she makes exactly the same mistake that Zach Polanski made when he was questioned on another channel a couple of weeks ago, is unless you are really, really clear in what you have done and how you want to communicate what you've done, you will tie yourself in knots.
0: Yeah.
6: And it happens time and time again, and it's very unimpressive and unconvincing to the voter.
0: Mm. David?
4: But also, I was going to say, The Telegraph is clear that she, over two decades, received a share of the rental income from a house in Oxford. So she was profiting from landlording for... Two
6: Long
4: decades.
6: Time.
4: Mm. So it's rank hypocrisy.
0: It is rank hypocrisy, isn't it? And we're talking about a lot of this tonight because of the donations discussion as well. We're talking about this hypocrisy in politics. And I think the British public, the one thing I always give them such huge credit for is they can sniff out hypocrites a million miles away. And I think this is a very dangerous, it's always dangerous territory for politicians because they tie themselves up in knots trying to be relevant, trying to U-turn. It was one of the things that destroyed Keir Starmer's premiership is these constant U-turns, these constant hypocritical things he was doing, saying, I'm the guy who sat on a high horse on the top of the hill. I'm the cleanest man in British politics. And obviously afterwards we found out, oh, not so clean after all, full of sleaze and scandal for the entire time in his premiership, if you ask me. A spokesman for the Green Party has told The Telegraph that supporting reform of a system does not require an individual to divest themselves of every asset or circumstance existing under it. The party said Miss Millward had always acknowledged that she's been materially lucky in life, adding that it's not hypocritical to advocate for people with different levels of privilege to one's own. The Holborn and St Pancras by-election will take place on the 8th of October following the resignation of Sir Keir Starmer. The candidates announced are as follows: Sagal Abdiwali, Labour Party, Zach Polanski, Green Party, and of course GB News will continue to bring you the latest, hopefully not very regularly, you'll have to read that as they're announced, because I think there's going to be a lot of them. Coming up, we are going to talk about Kemi Badenoch slamming Donald Trump. She's actually slammed him. And also some
7: physically.
0: not quite physically. I think she's in Ireland, but we will talk about that. The King's also been getting involved in AI. Do we need to have more discussions about the dangers of artificial intelligence? Do we need to warm up to that discussion a little bit more? Stay tuned.

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10: Welcome back, everybody. Some more stories here for you. And I think this might tell us a little bit about John Healey's commitment to this defence spending here. On the front page of the Sunday Telegraph, they're reporting that Labour is going to delay the order of new attack submarines. So Labour's delayed ordering new attack submarines until 2028, the Telegraph can reveal. Let me just read a bit more here. Sir Keir Starmer pledged last year to build up to 12 nuclear-powered craft. He said Labour would decide how many vessels to commission by the time its defence improvement plan, what happened to that, remember, was published. Despite finally releasing the delayed DIP in June, the government has deferred its deadline for committing to buying the submarines until 2028. David, I mean, this is... John Healey was defence secretary under this defence investment plan, right? He was the guy who would have worked with Keir Starmer on these buying of these nuclear submarines. He's the Chancellor now. He'll be the one ordering and purchasing them all. I'm sure the current Defence Secretary, Wes Streeting, would want these submarines. That's what you want when you're in defence, more spending. But we've deferred it. John Healey's gone, no, we can't afford that. He's just looking more and more like a charlatan.
11: Well, of course, I mean, he quit, supposedly, because we needed more money for defence. And it's clearly nonsense, right? It was clear political ploy. And there's this overall dangerous lack of seriousness about defence spending. We're delaying the submarines. The British Army are reducing training. The reserves are massively cutting the number of training days people are doing per year. And this is a situation where we are in the early stages of a new global war. This is happening.
10: Feels like
11: But it's true. And we are just not funding defence. And simultaneously, we're saying, OK, we're going to do Chagos. We'll surrender that. We'll pay that money out of the defence budget. We're bringing back the 0.7% of GDP for foreign aid. It is absolutely insane. And we had this week as well, Burnham saying, we're not going to cut welfare spending to fund defence.
10: I know, bonkers.
12: And yet we've had the UK defence chief, Richard Knighton, I think, has said absolutely that we face some kind of war with Russia at some point in the next 3 years.
10: That's what a lot are saying.
12: Now, it might not be exactly a conventional war the way we have seen them in the past.
11: Well, it's good because the British Army could not sustain
12: combat
11: operations against
12: just
11: Russia
12: as well
11: for about 2 weeks.
12: When someone like that, when our top military chief is telling us that, believe them the first time they say it.
10: Andy, is this a sign that John Healey's not up for the job that he brought good old Rachel Reeves down for?
13: I don't think it's a sign. I'm actually reading Richard Dannett's book on the interwar period. Mm-hmm. He was the head of the British Army in the 2000s and the early 2000s. And there's this, it's almost identical, the amount of defence spending per GDP in the interwar period as we've got right now. And a lot of the conversations were very similar. He makes the point that, you know, putting it up to 3.5, 4, 5% of GDP is the price you have to pay, so then you don't have to move it to, you know, almost 40% of GDP was the defence spending in the middle of the Second World War.
11: Yeah.
13: So I do think, you know, even

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5: Just coming up to 6:27, as you'll be aware, Prince George started at Eton last week, but the famous school is making headlines today for another reason.
6: Yes, Eton College owns the land at the centre of plans for a new settlement in East Sussex between Plumpton Green and South Chailey.
5: Well, sounds rather sort of nice, doesn't it?
6: Plumpton Green.
5: Very nice. Anyway, look, up to 3,000 homes are being proposed with shops, schools, healthcare and of course, jobs that go with it. But the plans have sparked a lot of opposition from people who live nearby.
6: So our reporter, Isabel Fekulak, has been there to hear what the local people have to say.
7: This is East Chiltington today, a quiet, rural village on the edge of the South Downs. And it's here, across 450 acres of countryside, that the new town, known as North Barnes, is being proposed. A campaign group, Don't Urbanise the Downs, is fighting the plans, warning the development would transform this rural landscape. The local MP, James McCleary, is also firmly opposed.
8: The detrimental impact that would have on the community is enormous. It has none of the infrastructure to support anything resembling that many of houses. In the actual site itself, there's nothing even as large as a B road running through the site, let alone anything that could handle the traffic we're talking about. Add to that access to GPs, we've had problems with water supply, sewage being dumped in our rivers, electricity supply, everything is a struggle. The district council ruled this out of their local plan. Local people are very strongly against it. They understand the impact it would have on their community, and I absolutely stand with them.
7: It's difficult to imagine, but where I'm stood now could one day be a brand new high street, serving thousands of people in a town that doesn't even exist yet. Plans are still at an early stage, with a planning application expected later in the year, but it's already causing huge concerns for those who live nearby.
9: The village hasn't changed in probably 1,000 years. Farmsteads are in the doomsday book. It's a very close-knit, small farming community. A new town plonked in the middle would seriously disrupt the local area. It'd be extremely disappointing and unnecessary. It's the wrong scheme in the wrong place.
7: The plans are being brought forward by Welbeck Land, working with landowner Eton College. The North Barnes Partnership says putting the new homes and infrastructure in one place is the best way to meet the area's needs. It says there isn't enough suitable land outside the South Downs National Park, and that building on brownfield sites alone won't provide enough homes. The developer says this is one of the best opportunities to build a new, sustainable community in the Lewis District, close to Plumpton Station. The plans are now out to public consultation. There's still a long way to go, but the future of this landscape is already being fiercely contested. Isabel Fekulak, GB News, East Sussex.
5: I can understand why the locals don't like it. I mean, imagine what must have been done when the new towns were built 50 years ago and people weren't happy then.
6: Well, were they not?
5: No.
6: I don't know.
5: No, the locals, because they were all built round villages.
6: Yes.
5: But then what do you do? You've got to build...
6: You've got to
5: build somewhere. The pictures look like it's a nice sort of countrified little town.
6: You point your camera out a beautiful field and trees and everything, you think that's going to be covered in houses.
5: But it's horrible.
6: Houses have to go somewhere, and I suppose it's always been the case.
5: Yeah.
6: It's just that if you...
5: happen to live there.
6: And if you love your house, your home, because it is in that sort of countrified area, it's going to fundamentally change things.
5: Yeah.
6: Because they're going to have to build roads, community centres, things like that.
5: I remember always moaning that the governments aren't building enough houses, aren't we? We do moan about that. Mm.

0: as a nation, and yet we moan when they're being... I mean, I'm not being critical. If I was one of those people living in that village, I wouldn't want it either. I'd be out there banging the signs in. There's just no easy... Well, where else do you build them? I don't know.
1: You have to build somewhere, I suppose, don't you?
0: That's why I don't really agree with all this when everyone says, oh, we're going to build a million houses. I sort of think, what? I don't like the idea. It's England's green and pleasant land, isn't it?
1: But there are people who need homes.
0: Well...
1: affordable homes. It's funny how wherever you drive now, you find there are amazing luxury blocks of flats going up or something that are beyond the price of most people. And you think, who's buying them? Is anyone buying them, or are they just building them for fun? You want affordable homes that are still beautiful homes.
0: Yeah, I don't see why the two can't go hand
1: in
0: hand.
1: No, I don't either.
0: If you know the answers to any of our questions, gbnews.com/yoursay. But right now, let's have a look at the Daily Reflection.
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3: Hi, I'm Richard England. I'm the Anglican Vicar of Crofton Parish. How does the word forgiveness make you feel? It's a very churchy word. We say that God forgives us, so we should forgive others. But that seems difficult. If we just forgive, does that mean there shouldn't be consequences or accountability for our actions? When Jesus taught about forgiveness, I don't think he was speaking about letting people off or allowing them to harm again. He was inviting us to let go of the bitterness, anger, and resentment that fuels the cycle of hurt in our lives and our world. Hurt people with our words and our actions. We've all experienced it, I certainly have. If I choose to forgive those who have hurt me, it doesn't mean there shouldn't be appropriate accountability. Nor does it mean I should stay in abusive or harmful situations. Forgiveness means the cycle of hurt ends with me. I won't seek retribution or lash out against those who've hurt me or anyone else. Forgiveness invites us out of the vicious cycle of harm into a virtuous circle of mercy. It makes us and our world just a little bit better.
0: Very well said.
1: I do like that phrase he used, that you forgiveness stops the cycle of hatred.
0: So, yes.
1: You should remember that. It's a good one, isn't it? Yeah. Adrian's joined us.
4: Yes. Big, big weekend of big night boxing in Vegas. Conor Benn suffering a humbling at the hands of Ryan Garcia. We'll show you the punch that knocked him out after the break.
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0: and humid in the south. So a lot of low cloud across Wales and southwards. It'll be murky along the coast with hill fog and coastal fog. There will be some outbreaks of rain, more so drizzle as we go into the afternoon. But to the north of that, a good deal of fine and bright weather with much lighter winds as well. It'll be feeling somewhat fresher here compared to what we had on Saturday, but a sticky feel in the south, highs of 24 degrees in London. Through Sunday evening, largely fine and dry across much of Scotland as we end the day. There will be some rain arriving later, but for most parts, it's largely a fine end to the weekend. A similar picture across much of Northern Ireland, the odd shower still around. Likewise, across much of Northern England as well, variable amounts of cloud, but still high humidity. And that's a similar theme to the south, but we hold on to all of this low cloud and murk and some drizzle in places. There will be some clear spells as we head through the overnight period and into the start of Monday, but for most, there's still a fair amount of cloud around, a few showers in the far east, and then towards the far northwest into Scotland, that's where we start to see the next front approaching, bringing some cloud and outbreaks of rain. But for most, it's still a mild and humid start to Monday, lows of 12 to 17 degrees. Now, to start Monday morning, there might be some brightness first thing, especially across eastern areas. Still a fair amount of cloud around with a few showers, but more persistent rain across Orkney, Shetland, and then later into Northern Ireland could turn heavy at times too. Temperatures up at around 25 to possibly 26 degrees across the southeast. So still feeling warm in that sunshine.
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2: All right, still to come, Scotland, Wales, Northern Ireland all preparing to talk independence. So this morning, we're asking a big question. Of course, Donald Trump's joined in on this as well, just to remind you. Can the United Kingdom stay united? We'll debate that next.
3: Exciting news. Every Friday, my Patrick Christie's Tonight Show is going to have a twist to it. We're welcoming some special guests. You. That's right. 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It's going to be the same big debates, same big topics, same big opinions. 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
18: I've been in Westminster for a long time, but I know that though power may be

0: Yeah, Philip, what do you think of what President Trump said yesterday? And it really has stirred things up. But maybe that'll just subside.
1: Oh, I think that will subside. I don't think anybody takes any of that really seriously. It's another thing that President Trump has said, and let's move on to the next big thing tomorrow. I think in terms of economic mismanagement, it's really rich coming from the SNP. And it's almost dangerous talk in a way. Most of the trade from Scotland and indeed the other countries is conducted with England. And that's going to become massively complicated. If the United Kingdom just goes its separate ways. But I think, you know, I think it's much more than that. I think it's about security as well. And I think that the debater is correct in saying that the United Kingdom is a very, very different place. You only have to look at Edinburgh and Glasgow to see that. You see the demographic change, you see all of the threats of mass immigration, which the SNP were all for, and now they are reaping the rewards of that, the very definite dangers to women and children and security risks in those particular towns and, well, in those cities. We see it all across.
2: As Austin is a former councillor for Glasgow City, let's get him respond to that.
1: Can I just finish the point?
2: Hold on. You've had plenty of time, Philip. Go on, Austin.
3: I mean, Philip talks about what the SNP want in relation to anti-immigration. I mean, let's remember that it's Westminster that are in charge of immigration, and Westminster alone that are in charge of immigration. The Scottish Parliament has absolutely no say over immigration. The problems that we're facing in Glasgow is actually due to housing stock, and it's because we have been underfunded by the Westminster-based Home Office. So essentially what we need is a fair funding deal if we are going to be housing people in our city. But Glasgow is a very welcoming city. Just yesterday, I was at a counter demonstration against those who seek to divide our communities. And there was many, many more of us than there was of them, I can assure you.
0: Well, look, we're going to have to leave it there. I'm sorry, but it's a huge debate that will obviously go on for not just days or hours, but years probably. Yeah.
2: Okay. Philip, Austin, thank you both very much indeed.
3: Thank you.
2: I'm sure you'll send us your thoughts on that, as always. In the meantime, lots of sport heading away in just a moment. Aidan?
4: Yes, it was a chastening night for Conor Benn in Vegas. He was beaten inside two rounds, and to pour over it all, after the break, we'll be Frank Warren. See you in a few minutes.
5: Do you trust what you're being told?
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4: All right, Aidan, boxing.
5: Yes, it was a difficult night, wasn't it, for Conor Benn? Yeah, it was. I mean, beaten inside two rounds, exposed, I would say.
4: Out of his depth.
5: It's a brutal sport. It's unforgiving. It's merciless. And yeah, he was asked to step up. We all remember the two fights against Eubank, and I felt he was exposed, shall we say? Let's speak to Frank Warren then. Frank, very good morning to you. Would you agree with that assessment?
6: Good morning, Aidan. Yeah, very much so. I think, you know, the Conor Benn fights flattered him in a big, big way. Sorry, the fight with Eubanks flattered him. You know, Eubanks is no world beater either, and everybody got carried away with it. And for me, it was always a mismatch to start with, and that's how it turned out. And in that second round, he was missing him with quite a few punches, Garcia, but he wasn't fighting back. He was struggling, and the referee was quite right in stopping it. But, you know, I don't know where he goes from here. He's made a lot of money, and good luck to him, and God bless him for that. But, you know, at that level, forget about it.
5: Frank, these two, Benn and Eubank particularly, if we're going to throw that name in there as well, they're never as good as their old men, are they?
6: No, I mean, you know, the fact, again, it's, you know, they were lucky, they were born with that name, and they've made money out of it. But had it been their name, I don't think you'd heard about either of them. You know, they're just not their fathers as far as boxing's concerned. And their dads were good quality fighters and who won world titles and reigned for a long time. Neither of these guys have done it, and everybody gets carried away with it. It's like it's this age we're in, this misfits, these what do you call them, fights, the celebrity fights or YouTube fights. That's the age we're in, and people buy into this, and they bought into a feud. And the guys, good luck to them, as I say, have made a lot of money and they've worked really hard in the gym. I don't take any of that away from them, but talent-wise, they're nowhere near good enough.
5: And Frank, we're just seeing some pictures now on that point about the catchweights. And I know this fight wasn't specifically a catchweight, but it does show the danger. We spoke a few days ago, didn't we, about how he looked quite scrawny, didn't he, Conor Benn? It shows the danger of losing as much as 2 stone, rather, before a big fight.
6: Well, it does. It does. And when you look at it, he's not fought that for a couple of years. But the same thing happened to Eubanks when he fought him. He had to make a weight that he struggled to make. And it is dangerous because, you know, making weight means you are losing bodily fluid and your brain sits in fluid. And if you dehydrate, that fluid it obviously diminishes and that's where people get brain damage. But what I was surprised is that he came in a pound underweight. He weighed 146 pounds instead of 147. So that in itself was surprising. And, you know, I don't know if that was a move or something, or they made a mess of the weight, but that's something if you're struggling to make a weight, you should certainly not be doing. You'd come in bang on the weight. But irrespective, even if it weren't a weight, even if he'd have come in at the weight, you'd have still got the result, same result. I mean, if you made the weight easily, I'm saying, you've had the same result.
5: And Frank, do you what next for Conor Benn? You touched on it earlier on, but I mean, I think we'll probably see a trilogy fight with Chris Eubank, won't we? Chris Eubank Jr.?
6: Well, yeah, they may buy it. Who knows? I mean, if they do, they do. But the thing about it is, you've got to look at the purse he got for this fight. He got a huge purse for it. I mean, you know, totally, and as I say, good luck to him, but a massive, massive purse. Is what does he get paid for his next fight if he wants to continue? I mean, my advice to him would be, you know, you've got a nice few quid in the bank, you know, retire and enjoy it. That's what I would do because, you know, other than fighting Eubanks, if indeed people buy back.

0: games for that game. You know, I don't think he's got it at the top level.
1: And Frank, just quickly while I've got you, Fury against AJ, it looks like Cardiff.
0: Well, I hope there's going to be an announcement soon. Everyone's working behind the scenes to make it happen. And the problem is everybody's got too much to say. Until it's agreed, it's pointless because it just seems to antagonise either side. So I'm quietly confident it will happen. So fingers crossed it does.
1: Great, Frank. Wonderful to hear from you this morning. If in case you're wondering why we can't see Frank, he's got an internet problem at home, but it was good to have him on the phone. Thanks
0: for
1: having
0: me, Frank. Cheers.
2: It's always good to hear from Frank. He sorts out tickets for the...
1: Of course he will. He told me he would do.
2: No.
1: Not about for you two. But...
2: Is that?
1: Maybe for Anne, definitely not you.
2: No, not me. I'd like to see that.
3: Okay, let's move on very quickly. Time for the Great British Giveaway now. 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
4: 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Or post your name and number to GB23 PO Box 8690 Derby DE1 9TT. UK only. Entrance must be 18 or over. Lines close at 4 p.m. on the 23rd of October. We may call the winner live after all entry routes have closed. Please check the closing time if listening or watching on demand. Good luck.
2: Yeah, best of luck. Now, we've got the papers heading away with Mike Parry and Jennifer Powers in just a moment. Morning both. First, though, is the European forecast.
5: Can't wait to get in that sea.
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8: Hello. It's looking fine and dry across much of Europe with high pressure dominating, but there is still a few spots of rain around. Across the Canaries and across Madeira on Monday, it will be a bit cloudy. Best of the sunshine really across Portugal, Spain, much of France and into Italy. But to the south, into Malta, that's where we just have this small area of low pressure bringing cloud and outbreaks of rain. Good deal of sunshine across Greece. And that theme really continues as we head through the week.
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2: 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Do you look back on that now in a different... I mean, it must have been a formidable thing to do at the time, but looking back with hindsight on that must be quite something.
10: 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First of all, I mean, what the audience was not aware of, Michael Che, who was then the Queen's private secretary, had called myself and my ITN colleague, who was doing this for the News at 10, had called us into his office and said very strictly what we were allowed to ask and what we were not allowed to ask. I am going to be standing behind you, behind me, in Lady Diana, as she was then, Lady Diana's eyeline, and if I feel that you have deviated from any of the questions that we've allowed you to ask, I shall stop the interview. So, no pressure.
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11: This year's storms will be named after naughty pets, misbehaving children and Shaun the Sheep, Met Officers announced.
12: Oh, really?
11: It's a bit more fun.
12: We might have a Storm Monty then, because he's very, very
13: bad. He's been naughty, isn't he?
12: Yeah, we're in a teenage phase in my house.
13: Oh, are you?
12: We are.
13: What's he doing?
12: He's marking.

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3: Good morning, welcome to your GB News weather update from the Met Office. We have a ridge of high pressure extending in the north to give sunny spells, but cloudy and murky and humid in the south. So a lot of low cloud across Wales and southwards. It'll be murky along the coast with hill fog and coastal fog. There will be some outbreaks of rain, more so drizzle as we go into the afternoon. But to the north of that, a good deal of fine and bright weather with much lighter winds as well. It'll be feeling somewhat fresh here compared to what we had on Saturday, but a sticky feel in the south, highs of 24 degrees in London. Through Sunday evening, largely fine and dry across much of Scotland as we end the day. There will be some rain arriving later, but for most parts, it's largely a fine end to the weekend. A similar picture across much of Northern Ireland, the odd shower still around. Likewise, across much of Northern England as well, variable amounts of cloud, but still high humidity. And that's a similar theme to the south, but we hold on to all of this low cloud and murk and some drizzle in places. There will be some clear spells as we head through the overnight period and into the start of Monday, but for most, there's still a fair amount of cloud around, a few showers in the far east, and then towards the far northwest into Scotland, that's where we start to see the next front approaching, bringing some cloud and outbreaks of rain. But for most, it's still a mild and humid start to Monday, lows of 12 to 17 degrees. Now, to start Monday morning, there might be some brightness first thing, especially across eastern areas. Still a fair amount of cloud around with a few showers, but more persistent rain across Orkney, Shetland, and then later into Northern Ireland could turn heavy at times too. Temperatures up at around 25 to possibly 26 degrees across the southeast. So still feeling warm in that sunshine.
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0: Do stay with us, fascinating story coming up. What would you do, for instance, if you found out that your entire life was built on a lie? Our next guest found herself in that very situation. She was brought up believing she would be a baroness one day and that her father was an incredibly exalted aristocrat. It all turned out to be absolutely not the case. We'll hear her story next.
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0: 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UK only. Entrance must be 18 or over. Lines close at 4 p.m. on the 23rd of October. We may call the winner live after all entry routes have closed. Please check the closing time if listening or watching on demand. Good luck.
1: Yeah, best of luck. Sport, Aidan, what have you got coming up?
2: Well, it's a huge weekend of US Open tennis finals. Yesterday, Elena Rybakina moved to world number one by beating Arina Sabalenka in the finals. The men's final tonight, Ben Shelton against Alexander Zverev. Here to pour through it all will be tennis journalist Neil McLemon. That's after the break.
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10: I've been in Westminster for a long time, but I know that though power may be here, its effect on people's lives is across the whole of the country. 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
1: Aidan's here with all the sports. Should we talk tennis?
2: We can, but just before to that, I just want to recap everything else. Don't interrupt my plan, for goodness sake.
1: Sorry, putting that together.
2: Look, we had the boxing, didn't we, overnight? Conor Benn losing inside two rounds. A big weekend of Premier League action as well. Arsenal going back to the top of the Premier League. The Manchester Derby later on today. We've got the Spanish Grand Prix. But let's not forget a huge weekend of tennis, particularly the US Open finals. Let's speak to Neil McLemon, sports journalist. Right now, Neil, very good morning to you. Great win yesterday for Eleanor.

0: very much.
1: There you go. Right. Right, you better go before you end up in trouble. All right, we've got the papers heading away with Kevin Schofield and Mike Parry in just a moment. There they are. First, so here's the European forecast.
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5: Hello. It's looking fine and dry across much of Europe with high pressure dominating, but there is still a few spots of rain around. Across the Canaries and across Madeira on Monday, it will be a bit cloudy. Best of the sunshine really across Portugal, Spain, much of France and into Italy. But to the south, into Malta, that's where we just have this small area of low pressure bringing cloud and outbreaks of rain. Good deal of sunshine across Greece. And that theme really continues as we head through the week.
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7: 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And I think there are many, many people that can miss out on great relationships. I host a dating show on TikTok called Love Talk. And one of the girls on there was going to do some speed dating. And she said no, because she was worried that one of the guys was too old for her. And long story short, they got chatting and they're now a couple and they've just moved in together. And, you know, it's a beautiful blossoming romance. And so I think that sometimes you have to give people a try, even if just because their age is a bit older.
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8: We start with the book, Geo, taking the lead. It took you a year to write.
9: One year. We started the process last year, actually, and obviously talking to the ghostwriter. So it was a long, long process, but, you know, I'm glad I did it.
8: And really, what was it like for you? Because obviously you've had such incredible moments in your career, you've had some really dark moments in your career as well. Did you find it cathartic, getting it all out in a book, or did you find it...
9: It was like,
8: painful?
9: You know, it's like when you go to therapy, isn't it? Yeah, it's just when you talk to somebody in open files that you probably forget about during your life. But then going through, because obviously this is a memoir of my life, so it goes back on it when I was a very, very, like a child, of course. So it was again, like a therapy, but like a good thing.
6: GB News, the People's Channel. 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
10: We hear a lot about the Coastal Command. This is the section of the Royal Air Force that patrols the shores and seas around Britain.
11: During World War II, Coastal Command were responsible for keeping the sea lanes of Britain safe from U-boats, escorting Allied shipping convoys, and for offensive operations against the enemy's surface fleet. Now, the first truly comprehensive record of the 12,500 airmen and women who died while serving in the RAF branch can be found on the losses database at the International Bomber Command Centre in Lincoln.
12: So this is the losses database online, and from here we're able to search for anyone who was killed in Bomber Command, Coastal Command or several other commands.
11: Dave Gilbert has been the centre's losses archivist for more than 13 years and led the research.
12: Of course, it was called the Cinderella Service because it was forgotten.
6: GB News, the People's Channel.
13: Right, we're going through the newspapers now with politics editor of HuffPost UK, Kevin Schofield, and author and broadcaster Mike Parry. And let's look, Mike, at Kemi Badenoch, who's been having a go at what Donald Trump said yesterday in Ireland.
14: Yeah, whenever a US president gets on the subject of Ireland, you cringe or you laugh. And I worked in New York...
13: You brace yourself.
14: You do. I worked in New York Mosheton for 4 years altogether. And if you go to the Irish bars up and down 2nd and 3rd Avenue in New York, you hear the most unadulterated rubbish being spoken by Americans who have this Robin Hood vision of Northern Ireland and the oppressive British and the poor, you know, trodden-down Irish. And
1: well, that's why the IRA used to get all the funding from America.
14: Listen, the Cabbage and Bacon parties, you'd be standing in an Irish pub on 3rd Avenue

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13: Good morning. Opposition parties call for a cap on political donations as it's revealed two crypto billionaires have given between them £72 million to Reform UK in the last 48 hours.
14: The record-breaking pledges from these mega donors, Ben Dilo and Christopher Harborne, have now raised fresh questions about the role of donations in British politics. And as you can imagine, other parties taking aim at what they're calling sleaze within the Reform Party.
13: Well, Reform say what sleaze were playing by the rules, and they're simply, with this money, levelling the playing field.
15: I'd love to see it, you know. I think it would be a great feather in everybody's cap if that happened. It's going to happen eventually.
14: Donald Trump airing his thoughts on a unified Ireland. He said it was a great idea, but those remarks came during a meeting with the Irish Prime Minister, Taoiseach, in Dublin yesterday, before the US President then headed off to see the golf.
13: There was some violence on the streets of Portsmouth yesterday as anti-migrant protesters clashed with police and rival demonstrators. There was an arrest of a 76-year-old man. The official term is suspicion of concealing his identity.
16: You know, having men with, you know, those squiggly wires out their ears and, oh, gosh, it must be wonderful to have car doors open for you and all of that. Let me tell you the reality. Oh, my goodness. If there was ever a care for what you wish for, it is so not like that.
14: Well, in a GB News exclusive, the Reform MP, Sarah Pochin, has told us about genuine safety fears and what it's like being followed around by permanent security 24/7.
17: We've got a north-south divide in our weather today. I'll have all of the details coming up shortly.
13: It's just gone 9 o'clock. I'm Stephen Dixon.
14: I'm Anne Diamond, and this is GB News Breakfast.
13: Well, we're talking about all the money this morning because opposition parties, including the Greens and the Liberal Democrats, are now, well, surprise, surprise, calling for a cap on political donations following the news that not one, but two crypto billionaires have given £36 million each to reform UK.
14: Yeah, if you found yesterday's news about the first £36 million surprising, then it's happened again. They're pledges from Ben Dilo and Chris

0: After causing a stir and lots of headlines today, he then went on to see the golf, I think, with his family.
1: He did. In fact, after that conference, Anne, after that press conference, he actually then went on to the American embassy where he spoke to a crowd. And in that very short journey of 5 or 10 minutes, somebody had obviously said to him, sir, do you understand what you've just done in terms of opening a can of worms about the political situation in Ireland? And he did try to row back. He stood behind the lectern. He made a joke of it and he said, that's one of those questions. He said, I tried to answer it in what I thought was a nice way, but I genuinely don't think he intended to cause the storm that it has caused. We haven't heard anything from number 10. I have a source connected to the British government who said this is a storm in a teacup, basically, is what they've said. They said the Good Friday Agreement exists, it remains, this will all blow over. And I think what happens in a situation like this, whoever wants to make some sort of capital out of it is doing so very, very well, as I say, particularly here in the Republic. The irony, though, is that some of the people who were protesting President Trump being in Ireland yesterday, and there really weren't many, dozens, as opposed to, it wasn't even hundreds of people, it was dozens of people, mainly women, were protesting him being here. They quite like the narrative around unification. And so that's really kind of confused them, because they came here wanting to hate President Trump. And now they're jumping on what he said and saying, well, actually, he was right about that, wasn't he? So I think it will blow over. He's at the golf. He'll be on the golf course today. He's handing out the trophy later today at the Irish Open. As with President Trump, whatever he says makes the headlines.
2: Always does.
0: Yeah, of course.
2: Bev, good to see you. Thank you.
0: Yeah. We do live in a world now, don't we, where...
1: Thanks,
2: guys. You can't say anything without being picked up.
0: Yeah, and President Trump, we know now he can flip-flop between various opinions one day to the next. So it's sort of... It's probably silly to get worked up about anything.
2: Anyway, look, still to come for you, excitement is building across Billericay amongst businesses this morning. We're going to be finding out why in a moment.
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2: It's 9:18, and the good people of Billericay in Essex hope the weather holds out because they're having a day to celebrate their town and their high street championing the best of Britain.
0: Yeah, quite right too. GB News reporter Sam Francis joins us now from Billericay. Morning.
26: Yeah, good morning to you both from a very, well, now sunny Billericay, I'm pleased to say. It was raining on our way up here, but the clouds have slowly dissipated. And as you say, there's an experiment taking place here in Billericay this morning. In around hour's time, the roads will close behind me here. And instead, they're going to hand over the high street to the people of Billericay for what is being called National Billericay Day, enthusiastically by many people. You can see some of the setup taking place already behind me. And people here slowly starting to gather, bunting out, flags up too. And down this road from 11 o'clock, a huge parade and celebration will take place. Over 500 people expected to come and pass by for Billericay, your Billericay community celebration. But there is a serious part to all of this, as well as high streets up and down the country are struggling to stay open and bring people to the shops. Here in Billericay, people have clubbed together, businesses have clubbed together to try and bring people to the high streets for this parade today. And I'm delighted to be joined by two people who know Billericay very, very well. Richard Willis, who leads Billericay Bid, and also Zoe Pryor, who leads and runs the Red Lion, a fantastic pub here. I've already tried their coffee. I'll be testing the beer a little bit later on. But Richard, first of all, optimistic about the weather. You've got your shorts on, ready to go. But yeah. Just tell us, what is this all about?
27: So this is all about celebrating Billericay and just ensuring that what we've got in this really already vibrant high street is just continuing. You know, high streets are changing, right? We all know that, and they have changed. So it's more an experience-led high street now. We don't have the butchers and as many greengrocers anymore. So it's about, well, let's ride that wave and let's get a community together and let's really celebrate. We've got a really strong foundation in Billericay already.
26: And Zoe, you mentioned to me just a few moments ago, the Red Lion's been around since 1593. Remarkable, it's still standing and going strong. Yeah. But what is it like running a business on the high street now in 2026? Certainly different from 1593.
28: Very different. And obviously times are different. But no, we're lucky. The high street, the footfall on the high street is pretty strong, and people here do engage with the high street. So yeah, we do well.
26: And what are you looking forward to, Richard? A day like today, I mean, as I mentioned, it is a bit of an experiment. It's the first time you've done something like this. Bid began here in Billericay, January 2025. But what are you expecting today?
27: Just, I love getting people together. That's what I love doing, whether that's me and five mates or 2,000 people, because that's what happens. When people get together, communities expand, they get better, people know each other. So genuinely, probably a cruz campo, if I'm allowed to say that, at about midday in Zoe's pub. But from that point on, just seeing everybody get together, that's my primary goal.
26: And Zoe, what does a busy high street do to a pub like yours?
28: Oh my gosh, it's so important. And days like today are so important because it brings people to the high street, it drives footfall. And it's not necessarily just pubs or hospitality that benefits from that. Everybody benefits from that. And it gives us a really strong opportunity to promote not just hospitality, but retail, but beauty, but B2B. So putting an event on like this means that everybody on the high street benefits from that, and that is part of what the bid is about.
26: As Zoe mentioned, Richard, there are hundreds of businesses here, from beauty to pubs to food, restaurants. What have you been hearing from some of the businesses ahead of today's celebration?
27: Everyone's really looking forward to it. It's about putting Billericay on the map. And just ensuring that it is a destination. You know, this is one day out of 365. Everybody else pays business rates 365 days a year. So whatever business, whether it's an office, a solicitor or a beauty shop, it's put Billericay on the map. and just share it with our wider community to go, look, we're in a really good place here in Billericay. Come down and spend some money.
26: Fantastic. Thank you to you both. Enjoy the rest of the day. I know I certainly will, and hope the sun continues to shine. So there you have it. It's a celebration of all things Billericay. If you didn't know about it, it's certainly on the map now after Richard and Zoe shared their thoughts.

0: about what's ahead for the day. As I say, it's a bit of an experiment. Will today opening the high street to the public and closing it to cars, will it bring people here today? And indeed, will it continue to bring people, not just this weekend, but on into the weeks ahead through the rest of this year? Stephen and Anne.
1: Lovely, Sam. Great. Thank you. Yeah, you guarantee the good people of Billericay will be packing that high street. I think it's really good.
2: Yeah, I hope they'll be packing that building as well, because 1593... in Billericay and elsewhere, they were mastering the plague, trying to get over that. The death of the playwright Christopher Marlowe occurred in 1593, and a session of Parliament called by Queen Elizabeth I to address the threats from Spain.
1: It's incredible. You sit in that pub and know it's experienced all of
2: all
1: that.
2: Of that.
1: Fantastic. Lovely. That is it from us. We'll see you very soon. Camilla is here with politics next.
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4: Good morning, welcome to your GB News weather update from the Met Office. We have a ridge of high pressure extending in the north to give sunny spells, but cloudy and murky and humid in the south. So a lot of low cloud across Wales and southwards. It'll be murky along the coast with hill fog and coastal fog. There will be some outbreaks of rain, more so drizzle as we go into the afternoon. But to the north of that, a good deal of fine and bright weather with much lighter winds as well. It'll be feeling somewhat fresh here compared to what we had on Saturday, but a sticky feel in the south, highs of 24 degrees in London. Through Sunday evening, largely fine and dry across much of Scotland as we end the day. There will be some rain arriving later, but for most parts, it's largely a fine end to the weekend. A similar picture across much of Northern Ireland, the odd shower still around. Likewise, across much of Northern England as well, variable amounts of cloud, but still high humidity. And that's a similar theme to the south, but we hold on to all of this low cloud and murk and some drizzle in places. There will be some clear spells as we head through the overnight period and into the start of Monday, but for most, there's still a fair amount of cloud around, a few showers in the far east, and then towards the far northwest into Scotland, that's where we start to see the next front approaching, bringing some cloud and outbreaks of rain. But for most, it's still a mild and humid start to Monday, lows of 12 to 17 degrees. Now, to start Monday morning, there might be some brightness first thing, especially across eastern areas. Still a fair amount of cloud around with a few showers, but more persistent rain across Orkney, Shetland, and then later into Northern Ireland could turn heavy at times too. Temperatures up at around 25 to possibly 26 degrees across the southeast. So still feeling warm in that sunshine.
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2: 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Record-breaking donations, a fresh row over the future of the United Kingdom, and Israel hit with new sanctions. Another extraordinary week in Westminster and beyond. The Labour MP for Glasgow South, Gordon McKee, joins me. The Prime Minister says national security can't come at the expense of social security. But without the defence of the realm, can you have a welfare state at all? And what does he make of Hamas praising Ed Miliband's sanctions on Israel? The new Shadow Foreign Secretary, Tom Tugendhat, will be here. What does Donald Trump's support for United Ireland mean for the so-called special relationship? And with reform suddenly awash with cash, where are the Conservative Party's big donors? Reform UK's Treasury spokesman Robert Jenrick will join me. After a summer of scandal and resignations, the party has now secured £72 million from two billionaires in just 24 hours. But is that all money enough to overcome the party's problems? Executive Director of the British Israel Chamber of Commerce, Nigel Tobias, will join me. Does the Jewish homeland deserve to be placed on a sanctions regime alongside Russia and North Korea? And what impact will the sanctions have on businesses? Labour Mayor of South Yorkshire, Oliver Coppard, will be here. As Andy Burnham prepares to give mayors the powers to impose a new tourist tax, what will it mean for the hospitality industry and jobs? And finally, the King's former aide, Dickie Arbiter, will join me to discuss his new book, On Duty with the Royals, and his extraordinary life behind palace gates. Another 90 minutes of punchy politics to come, so do not even think of going anywhere. But first, to review all of the Sunday front pages, is GB News presenter and former Defence Secretary Michael Portillo, up at 11, double working this morning.
15: Correct. I will be back at 11, yes.
2: Labour Employment Rights Bill, you should be doubly remunerated. Right, let's get straight into this mega donation. Two different donations adding up to £72 million to reform.
15: Yes.
2: Is there anything dodgy about this in your mind?
15: I can't see anything dodgy. One of the stories we might cover is that in The Observer, there is an implication that there may be a problem. Labour has used some retrospective legislation. So it made an announcement back in March that it was going to change the law on donations. And this is about whether you're a resident in the United Kingdom. And that law says that you will be restricted in the donations you can make, very severely restricted, if you've not been living in the United Kingdom, and for a period after you ceased to have lived abroad. Now, this has been backdated to the date of the announcement, which was March 25th.
2: Yes.
15: And there's some question about whether one of these two donors, Ben Dingo,
2: yes,
15: was still living abroad at that time. But on the face of it, they are straightforwardly legal. You might want to know what I think about them.
2: Yes, please.
15: I actually welcome them very much. People might be surprised at this. But I think we absolutely in this country need to fund our political parties. Most people are against the taxpayer funding of political parties, although, by the way, that does occur.
2: Yes.
15: And the Conservatives get about £5.5 million of taxpayers' money, and Reform UK gets about £400,000 of taxpayers' money.
2: So to be clear, that's because the Tories are in opposition, and as an opposition party, they do get these sort of subsidies.
15: And, of course, it's proportionate to how many members of Parliament you get. And, of course, that's one of the problems that we have. How does an insurgent, a new party, get established when the old parties have deep-rooted sources of funds? For example, the Labour Party has the trade unions. Mm. And at the last election, the numbers are quite interesting. Labour spent about £30 million on the election. Conservatives spent rather more than £23 million on the election. And Reform spent only £5.5 million on the election. So these two donors are arguing that what they're doing is levelling the playing field.
2: Yes.
15: I certainly think it should be regarded as something very patriotic if you give money to a political party, because you are enabling the democratic process. We need political parties. We've never found a way of organising politics without political parties. And I think these two donors, here's a little bit of an irony, I think they've come forward with these tremendous sums of money, partly because they saw the mess that Farage was getting into,
2: yes,
15: having to raise little bits of money.
2: Yes.
15: And partly because they've been outraged that the Labour Party is legislating in what could be argued to be a partisan way, cutting off certain sorts of donations.
2: Yeah, but not trade unions.
15: But, of course, not trade unions.
2: Yes.
15: And there are those people who say that they fear that this is going to lead to a change in the law on cryptocurrency, where these two gentlemen made some of their money. Well, maybe, but what is absolutely transparent and straightforward is that the trade unions always give money to the Labour Party precisely so that the law would be changed in ways that benefit them. Mm. And that isn't even regarded as scandalous.
2: Yes.
15: I mean, you know, you may ask, why has the Labour government made its priorities giving huge increases to doctors,
2: yes,
15: huge increases to train drivers, changing the law on employment?
2: Yes.
15: Well, of course, these have all been the agenda set by the trade unions who've given millions,
2: sure,
15: of pounds.
2: I mean, so vote buying does go on, Michael, is what you're saying, in different forms.
15: Unite has given £53 million to the Labour Party over,
2: yes,
15: a 16-year period, and that's just one union. So I rather hope that the impact of this will be that other people will come forward and say, yes, it's my democratic duty too,
2: yes,
15: to give money to parties. And by the way, individuals can do this too. Parties used to rely on having a million or 2 million members. That doesn't seem to happen anymore.
2: No, that's right. And I'll be asking Robert Jenrick, by the way, whether it might inform in any way Reform UK's future policy on crypto.
15: Yes, well,
2: and we await that answer with bated breath.
15: Perfectly good question.
2: From one union to another, let's just talk about the union of the UK, because this is quite a worrying story. We've got, obviously, separatist pro-independence parties in Wales, Scotland and Northern Ireland.
15: Mm.
2: We've just had this intervention from Donald Trump. Let's deal with that first of all. What do you, as a former defence secretary, make of the US president, somebody with whom we are meant to be in a special relationship, Michael, making this comment about a unified Ireland?
15: Well, I think he will have embarrassed everybody. And this is one of the reasons why I don't think you should be too worried. I can't imagine that the Republic of Ireland is looking forward to taking over Northern Ireland.
2: No.
15: Why on earth should the Republic of Ireland want to admit, you know, a million people who basically would not recognise the authority of the state,
2: yes,
15: who look to the United Kingdom for their leadership? There's no way the Republic of Ireland, in my view, wants to absorb this massive minority in their case. I'm not at all sure that Sinn Féin in Northern Ireland is prepared for a referendum, but at least the constitutional process there is clear. If it appears that there's a consensus that people want to move out of the United Kingdom, there will be referendums on both sides of the border, that's all established. Prime Minister made a terrible mistake the other day by confusing that and saying that in the case of Scotland, it was the same, that if a consensus,
2: yes,
15: was evident, how on earth can a consensus be evident anyway, then we would have a referendum in Scotland. However, I mean, to judge by the behaviour

0: the Scottish National Party, they are extremely nervous that another referendum might fail like the first referendum failed. And as for Wales, I don't see any movement to make Wales independent. So I think you should be a little bit less worried than you said you were
1: a
0: moment ago.
1: Yeah. But I just think because Plaid's in charge there, Labour has failed after, frankly, 25 years of catastrophic devolution. It's interesting the Prime Minister is pushing this agenda. We had the PISA scores out this week, didn't we, on educational achievement, and it was stark how far behind the Scots and the Welsh have fallen because they didn't adopt Michael Gove's reforms, and that England has now soared ahead.
0: All agreed. And therefore, I think what one ought to say is that whatever a vote for Plaid in Wales implies, whatever a vote for the SNP in Scotland implies, it doesn't necessarily imply that those people wish to be independent. It's it can be a vote against Labour, and until Burnham became Prime Minister, voting against Labour was the default position for many of us.
1: Music to the ears of wealthy people like the two gentlemen that have given money to reform. Kemi Badenoch plans to abolish hated inheritance tax. This is going to be in her speech at the Conservative Party conference, which is at the beginning of October in Birmingham, according to The Sun on Sunday. What's your reaction to that idea?
0: Well, first of all, I say we shall see. I would doubt it very much. Abolition would cost £8.5 billion, and that's a lot of money.
1: You could get it from trimming the welfare budget, Michael.
0: Yes, but trimming the welfare budget has to fund a lot of different things,
1: yes,
0: including the defence budget. What is scandalous is the threshold. For most people, it's £325,000. And that has not been changed, I think, since 2009. So there's been the most amazing amount of fiscal drag. All sorts of people have been brought into it. Nonetheless, only one death in 20 results in an inheritance tax charge. Now, I don't want to trivialise the impact on those people, which, you know, would include me.
1: Yes.
0: I don't want to trivialise the impact. But in politics, you don't normally go about changing things that affect only one person in 20, making that your priority.
1: You might do if Nigel Farage was eating your lunch in the Blue Wall.
0: Well, you'd have to make a very careful calculation about, you know, how effective this policy was. But to abolish it is expensive. To change the threshold
1: might
0: appear a more reasonable thing to do.
1: But she's going to have to pull a rabbit from the hat again at this conference, isn't she? Because she did a barnstorming speech last year, which, funny enough, I was interviewing people and coming out. Some of them were in tears, Michael, saying this is the best speech they've heard since Thatcher.
0: Yeah. And 12 months better now than she was last year.
1: Yes.
0: I think the Tory plan is to have many rabbits. I think every shadow spokesman is meant to produce a rabbit.
1: I need to make sure none of these rabbits get myxomatosis, by the way, because there are politicians trying to get rabbits out of hats all across Westminster, belonging to all different kinds of parties.
0: The metaphor is becoming exhaustive, but it's true that they better be robust policies, not just rabbits.
1: Michael Portillo, the magician of GB News, you'll be up at 11. Just very quickly, what have you got coming up?
0: Well, we've been talking about some of these things, of course, but I particularly want to focus today on the sanctions on Israel. So we'll have a couple of discussions about that.
1: They've been welcomed by Hamas, which does beg the question, are they a good thing? Michael Portillo, thank you very much indeed. You'll be back at 11. And coming up next, I'm going to be putting some of these ideas to the Labour MP for Glasgow South, Gordon McKee. I wonder what he thinks about the rise of the SNP and their quest for a second independence referendum. This is the Camilla Tominy Show, only on GB News.
2: I hope we haven't forgotten anything.
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5: Hello. It's looking fine and dry across much of Europe with high pressure dominating, but there is still a few spots of rain around. Across the Canaries and across Madeira on Monday, it will be a bit cloudy. Best of the sunshine really across Portugal, Spain, much of France and into Italy. But to the south, into Malta, that's where we just have this small area of low pressure bringing cloud and outbreaks of rain. Good deal of sunshine across Greece. And that theme really continues as we head through the week.
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7: We hear a lot about the Coastal Command. This is the section of the Royal Air Force that patrols the shores and seas around Britain.
8: During World War II, Coastal Command were responsible for keeping the sea lanes of Britain safe from U-boats, escorting Allied shipping convoys, and for offensive operations against the enemy's surface fleet. Now, the first truly comprehensive record of the 12,500 airmen and women who died while serving in the RAF branch can be found on the losses database at the International Bomber Command Centre in Lincoln.
9: So this is the losses database online. And from here, we're able to search for anyone who was killed in Bomber Command, Coastal Command, or several other commands.
8: Dave Gilbert has been the centre's losses archivist for more than 13 years and led the research.
9: Of course, it was called the Cinderella Service because it was forgotten.
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10: A camera scans people as they pass, looking for a potential match. It's designed to help officers identify people they're looking for while they're out in public. Detective Chief Inspector Jamie Halford is part of the team using it.
11: The technology is really successful. The inaccuracy is very, very low. And what I would reiterate is that human element. So if the technology provides what we call a positive match on the screen in the van, we make sure the officers engage with that individual, and that is really, for me, is the fail-safe. So we've had our first what we call a positive match. That was in relation to a sex offender that was in the nearby area. We've engaged with our local uniform officers. They've spoken to that individual, confirmed that that person wasn't breaching their order, and that person was allowed to go.
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12: Look, there's obviously been a 62% surge in very distressed parents taking young children to A&E, and I don't want to diminish their anxiety. And in very rare cases, children under 10 do have mental health crises. You know, children under 10 are not properly emotionally regulated at this point. They're going to feel frustration. They're going to feel cross. They're going to feel anxious. They're going to feel angry. These are all parts of childhood, you know, tantrums, all those sorts of things. Children can't always express themselves verbally, so they may express themselves behaviourally, in which case you've got to lean out to people like health workers, grandparents, other parents, forums. There's plenty of advice out there on how to enable your child to cope.
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1: Welcome back. The Labour MP for Glasgow South, Gordon McKee, joins me now. Lovely to see you this morning, Mr McKee. Thank you very much indeed. I will get on to local and constituency matters in just a minute, but Foreign Affairs has dominated the headlines this week after Ed Miliband announced those sanctions on Israel. Now, Hamas has responded by saying they're a good idea, which I would suggest might mean that they're a very bad idea. What do you think?
13: Well, I think Ed's statement this week was genuinely historic. It's been welcomed by a great deal of countries around the world. Of course, this wasn't Britain acting alone. It was Britain leading Europe and other countries in North America. There were 12 different countries that joined this package of measures. And ultimately, Camilla, I think it's a response to what you're seeing in the West Bank. Israeli settlements are increasingly trying to make a Palestinian state impossible, trying to make a two-state solution impossible. And I think Ed has done totally the right thing. I'm proud of what he's done. And I think it is ultimately morally clear, but it's also following that moral clarity with economic consequence for those who are trying to destroy the possibility of a Palestinian state.
1: OK, so a proscribed terrorist group that masterminded the October the 7th attacks, which killed multiple people, has praised this policy, and you're perfectly comfortable with that?
13: Look, it's been welcomed by a whole host of countries around the world. This
1: is
13: not
1: including Hamas.
13: This is not about Hamas. This is about the people in the West Bank who live in the West Bank, Palestinians whose lives, whose communities are being destroyed by illegal settlements. And this country has long recognised that those settlements are illegal. What Ed Miliband did this week was set out with clear moral language, but also with economic consequence, that the UK will not stand by and watch a two-state solution, which in my view is the only way we can resolve this conflict, be made impossible.
1: But what was the timing all about, Mr. McKee? I mean, people have observed this and thought to themselves, isn't this just a naked Muslim vote grab because you've got the Greens and Gaza Independence breathing down your neck?
13: No, I think that's a ridiculous thing to say. This has been something that's been in the works for some time. Indeed, I signed a letter along with hundreds of

0: my colleagues, I think months and months ago, under the
1: Right.
0: previous government, calling on the government to do this. So it's not to do with domestic politics, it's to do with what's right internationally. That's, as I say, why it's not just Britain alone. Britain has led the way. 12 other countries, 11 other countries, 12 in total, have joined this measure. And I think that demonstrates that there is widespread international support

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10: Good morning and welcome back to the Camilla Tominey Show on GB News. Lots more still to come this morning. I'm going to be speaking to Tom Tugendhat, the new Shadow Foreign Secretary, in just a moment. What did he make of President Trump's comments yesterday calling for a united Ireland? And how much money have the Conservative Party raised in the last year compared to reform? Speaking of reform, the party has received a staggering £72 million in 24 hours from two cryptocurrency billionaires. The party's Treasury spokesman Robert Jenrick will be here. What will those donors want in return for their hard-earned cash? And finally, Dickie Arbiter, who worked for the late Queen Elizabeth II, will join me to talk about his new book, On Duty with the Royals. So do not even think of going anywhere. Before we speak to Tom Tugendhat, let's just briefly get the latest on those extraordinary comments from President Trump yesterday. GB News presenter Bev Turner was in the room in Dublin as it all unfolded. Bev, was this planned? Was he shooting from the hip? Where did this come from?
11: Morning, Camilla. It was just a question thrown from one of the media in the room yesterday as President Trump met the Taoiseach here in Dublin. Now, we had three meetings yesterday morning. He met the President, Catherine Connolly. There are some very entertaining still photos, which I would urge people to see, of the two of them. The atmosphere between them was at best sort of frosty. I think you can say they have absolutely nothing in common, but that was a closed meeting. And then President Trump came out and he met the Prime Minister here, the Taoiseach. And it was in that conversation that this question was thrown to him. Now, whenever the press are with President Trump, of course, you have to land your question. And there were all sorts of issues being thrown at him. He was asked about Iran. He was asked by me about the situation with Argentina and the Falklands and his call with Andy Burnham. And then an Irish journalist threw this question at him about unification. I don't believe that he was sufficiently briefed on that, because when the American administration rolls into town, they know they're going to be asked about these big global issues. And something which is a very important, but nevertheless a domestic issue here, is not something that I think President Trump would have necessarily thought a huge amount about. He made this comment, you saw him look from side to side to the other people in the room, which is what he tends to do in those press conferences when he's looking for a bit of support, when he might feel he's on slightly shaky ground. Nobody helped him out. And he made this comment about unification. Unity is generally a good concept. He did say the British might have something to say about it. I don't think he had any idea, Camilla, the can of worms that he was about to open. And actually, he tried to play it down. He went from that meeting to the ambassador's residence, the American ambassador's residence, where he made a joke of it. And he said, you know, look, I tried to answer that question. It's one of those questions. You can't keep everybody happy.
10: I think you're probably right, Bev, that he doesn't sound as if he was completely across his brief. What I think was surprising to people watching from this side of the Irish Sea is the fact that we associate that sort of rhetoric more with Joe, I'm Irish Biden than we ever would with Donald Trump, because, of course, he's an Anglophile and one assumes quite likes the notion of a complete union.

0: spend that money on if we do introduce it. And the impact of that overnight visitor levy will depend in no small amount on what we spend the money on. If the money is spent, as it is in most other places in the world, on things that improve the visitor economy, that make it more attractive for people to come to South Yorkshire, actually the evidence shows that usually increases tourism, increases the ability and willingness of people to come to a place. So, as I say, we will look at it, right? Like, that's what devolution is all about. When the government give me that power, that responsibility, I'll look at the evidence and make a decision, and then local people can have a say at the ballot box.
1: The other thing is, you mentioned other countries that have these sorts of levies, but they don't have such high VAT rates on hospitality. I mean, we've heard from the head of UK hospitality, Kate Nicholls, saying that this is going to basically kick an industry while it's already down. I appreciate that Andy Burnham did give a reprieve to pubs recently and reduce their VAT bills. That hasn't happened for hotels. Hoteliers like Sir Rocco Forte and others are saying this is, again, and I use the phrase, complete and utter madness, because you've got actually the second biggest industry in Britain, the hospitality industry, already still struggling to recover from COVID and some of the measures introduced by two Labour budgets.
0: Yeah, look, I mean, I've got a load of sympathy with the hospitality industry. I want to see a thriving hospitality sector in South Yorkshire. I want to see loads of people, yourself included, coming to visit South Yorkshire to see everything that we've got to offer. So in that sense, my interests and the interests of the visitor economy, the hospitality sector align hugely. Of course they do. So we'll talk to the hospitality sector in South Yorkshire. I'm sure every mayor will do the same in their region and work out what's best for the whole of the region. But what I would say is the stats that have been sort of put out there by the hospitality sector are a little bit misleading in my view. So look, if you look at Denmark, Norway, Holland, they all have a VAT rate on hotels of more than 20% and also have a tourist tax, right? That is the case in those three countries. In other parts of the world, for instance, let's look at America, you have state and local taxes anywhere between sort of 5 and 9%. And then in places like Washington, D.C., New York and other places, you then have an overnight visitor levy, a tourist tax essentially, of over 15%. Yeah. So you come out at around the same level. So yes, there might be lower VAT rates in some countries or VAT equivalents, but then they also have overnight visitor levies, tourist taxes or visitor charges, which then take it up to a rate higher than the VAT rate is in this country.
1: But then why is the answer for you Labourites always tax, tax, tax and more tax? You've started this interview by telling me how much the tourism industry of South Yorkshire is thriving. And I'm very familiar with the area because I went to Sheffield College to do my journalism training and I went to Leeds University before that. And my maternal side of the family is proudly from West Yorkshire, Ackworth and Pontefract. So I know that neck of the woods very, very well. You're already doing brilliantly. The hospitality industry is saying this is a catastrophically bad idea that will cost them business and jobs. And yet, you Labour mayors, you just can't resist squeezing people for more, can you?
0: I knew you looked like you were from good stock, Camilla, coming from Yorkshire. But I've had the ability in South Yorkshire since I became mayor in 2022 to introduce something called a mayoral precept, right? Essentially a mayoral tax, which is something that happens in other parts of the country. I have not used that power, right? I could have introduced that to pay for any number of things in South Yorkshire, and I haven't, because I understand that, of course, people right now, my family, my friends, people I know right across South Yorkshire are struggling. Of course they are. There is a massive cost of living crisis in this country and one that I'm pleased to see the government has said they're going to tackle. But that doesn't mean that overnight visitors, tourists coming into this country, massive numbers of people coming from overseas to enjoy all the things that we have in South Yorkshire shouldn't contribute a little bit to the things that we have to offer, be that the transport system, be that the way that we keep the place really clean, the way that we pay
1: for
0: our parks. Those things that people locally enjoy and pay for should be contributed, in my view, or at least the principle is right, that they should contribute to those things. That seems right to me. We have 500 million people a year watching the snooker from China alone. That seems right to me, that if they come to this country and come to our region, they should also contribute to what they enjoy.
1: We're running out of time, Mr. Coppard, but they'll say we are contributing. We're paying more for our food. We're paying more for our drinks. 75% of everything given to the hospitality industry goes back to central government anyway. They're already paying through the nose. Just a quick response to that.
0: Well, on the evidence, they're paying less in taxes than they are in other parts of this world, across Europe. If you look at the figures, they're paying less in other places here than in other places. And I think the principle that we should look at whether or not we should equalise that is the right one.
1: All right. I look forward to visiting the Peak District soon. Maybe you'll buy me
0: a pint. Look forward to seeing you.
1: All right. Take care. Thank you very much indeed.
0: Thank
1: Coming
0: you.
1: Up next, I'm going to be

0: Speaking to royal author and former royal aide Dicky Arbiter, who's going to join me to talk about his new book, On Duty with the Royals. What does he make of the latest Harry and Meghan saga? Be back in just a jiffy.
1: I forecast a perfect holiday in the sun.
2: Weather looking good then?
1: For sure. And no worries about our travel insurance.
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4: Hello. It's looking fine and dry across much of Europe with high pressure dominating, but there is still a few spots of rain around. Across the Canaries and across Madeira on Monday, it will be a bit cloudy. Best of the sunshine really across Portugal, Spain, much of France and into Italy. But to the south, into Malta, that's where we just have this small area of low pressure bringing cloud and outbreaks of rain. Good deal of sunshine across Greece. And that theme really continues as we head through the week.
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6: 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Do you look back on that now in a different... I mean, it must have been a formidable thing to do at the time, but looking back with hindsight on that must be quite something.
7: 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First of all, I mean, what the audience was not aware of, Michael Che, who was then the Queen's private secretary, had called myself and my ITN colleague, who was doing this for the News at 10, had called us into his office and said very strictly what we were allowed to ask and what we were not allowed to ask. I am going to be standing behind you, behind me, in Lady Diana, as she was then, Lady Diana's eyeline, and if I feel that you have deviated from any of the questions that we've allowed you to ask, I shall stop the interview. So, no pressure.
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8: This year's storms will be named after naughty pets, misbehaving children and Shaun the Sheep, the Met Office has announced.
9: Oh, really?
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9: We might have a Storm Monty then, because he's very, very
10: 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He's been naughty, isn't he?
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9: We are.
10: What's he doing?
9: He's marking everywhere.
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10: Oh, no.
9: Freshly done washing.
10: Oh, no.
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10: So it's a constant cycle
9: apparently.
10: Of washing.
8: Wondered what that smell was. I'm joking. Ellie smells delightful. Trust me.
10: I'm joking. 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
8: So, because normally we get... I've never got behind the storms like Storm Dorothy. I've never been able to get behind... Like, you know, Dorothy, to me, is a really lovely little old lady, not a storm that's going to wreak havoc.
10: Well, I don't know. You've got the Wizard of Oz.
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9: Let's talk about a day that shocked the world. 29 years ago today, can you believe? We were all waking up to the news that Diana, Princess of Wales, had died following a car crash in Paris.
8: Comes as days ago, her youngest son, Prince Harry, the Duke of Sussex, returned home with his family to live here in the UK.
9: Well, joining us now, Charles Ray, former royal correspondent at The Sun. Charles, can you believe it's been 29 years? What do you remember about this day 29 years ago?
11: Well, it was one of the most unforgettable days of my life. I'd been out on the Saturday night with my wife to the pictures, and I returned back at 11 o'clock, which was 12 o'clock in Paris, to get a phone call from a contact to tell me there had been a minor bump.
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0: Welcome back. Royal author Dicky Arbiter joins me now. Lovely to see you this morning, Dicky. Your book, On Duty with the Royals, lays bare your role at the heart of the War of the Waleses. My goodness me, that takes us back. But I'm wondering what you're currently making of the latest Harry and Meghan saga. We've got a bit of a briefing war going on between the couple and the palace over security, over that statement issued by the King saying they were private citizens. What's your analysis of the latest?
12: Well, the rumble started when they arrived back in England without anybody knowing. And then all of a sudden, the Lord Chamberlain issues a statement last Monday in which he refers to the couple as private citizens. They've made a big deal out of it. Their team are winding them up, telling them they're not

0: to see Charles suddenly disappear. But yes, he will be good king. He's got his head screwed on the right way. He's very serious. He's very family oriented, and he's very youth and homeless oriented. So that's a good start.
1: All right, Dickie Arbiter, I need to leave it there. Thank you very much to you and to all of my guests today. I'll be back at the same time next week. But up next on GB News is Michael Portillo after your weather.
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3: Good morning and welcome to your GB News weather update from the Met Office. We've got a bit of a split over the UK to end the weekend. It's going to be a bit cloudy and wet across the south, but across the north there will be some brighter and sunnier skies. And that's all to do with this ridge of high pressure we've got over the UK and this wavy frontal system that we've got across South Wales and southern England through the afternoon. Now that's going to bring some cloud and some patchy rain for a time. Could even see some heavier showers across the very far southeast into the afternoon. But further towards the north, there will be some brightness and even some sunnier skies through the afternoon. But it is going to be a warm, maybe even a humid day, especially across the south. Those temperatures getting up towards those low 20s, possibly even 24 across the very far southeast. Now, as we go through the late afternoon and evening time, we are clinging on to a lot of that cloud and patchy rain. Those heavier showers across the southeast will start to fade, but we will see a bit more in the way of cloud drifting in from the west across Northern Ireland and parts of Scotland. But temperatures here probably closer to what we would expect for the time of year, around those mid-teens. So maybe feeling a little bit cooler across the north compared to the south. Now, overnight, it is a bit of a mixed picture. We've still got some patchy cloud across the south, but there will be some clearer skies developing through the early hours of Monday morning and a few showers just drifting in across the west as well. But again, another mild night to come. Still clinging on to that humidity, so it may be a little bit muggy in a few spaces, especially across the southwest. Now, we do have a bit of rain across Wales, which will move its way eastwards through the day. It will turn a bit showerier through the early part of the afternoon, and we will start to see some brighter skies. Another band of rain moving in towards western Scotland and Northern Ireland, but another warm day to come. Still got that humidity with highs of around 26 degrees.
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4: 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Entrance must be 18 or over. 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

0: AI producing new drugs or new cell DNA configurations that could be very, very lethal. And we've seen with possibly, in relation to COVID, I'll say possibly, that kind of mucking about causing big problems. But you still need all of the infrastructure of biological research to do all that. For like labs and technicians and people like that as well. So there is a bit of a barrier to that. And bad people, as I said, bad people are already doing bad things like cyber attacks. And bad people tend to want to, themselves to survive. So nasty biological weapons are a bad idea if you want to survive and kill your enemy. You have to be very, very careful about that. And in terms of AI going rogue, it's not self-interested. It doesn't have, it doesn't want to take over the world because it doesn't have a sense of itself. So I'm much more worried about people giving bad instructions to AI, which AI takes far too literally. So, for example, you could put AI in charge of the buses and say, make the buses run on time. And AI says, well, the best way to do that is to stop picking up passengers. That's a very literal interpretation of what to do. So,
1: Thank you, Rob.
0: it's that kind of thing that worries me.
1: Thank you very much, Rob. I must say the thing that worries me is that they're calling for government regulation. I can't imagine how government would be capable of regulating this stuff at all. Thank you again, Rob Lyons. Now, GB News reporter Sam Francis is reporting to us live from Billericay as the town celebrates the best of the British High Street. Over to you.
2: Yeah, morning, Michael. Well, today we've been talking a lot about businesses and shops on the high street, but a day like today only really works when the rest of the town turns up. Now, the parents think I'm only going to show the kids, but that's not true. Take a look at all these folk from the town. There they are cheering on the Billericay Bees, and I'm joined behind me as well. All these guys have turned out. Give us a wave, Billericay Bees. Fantastic. They've been part of this brilliant parade and celebration today, celebrating all the best things about Billericay. And that's not just the pubs and the bars and the independent shops. It's also the local rugby club. I'm joined here by Henry and Ava. Good morning to you both. You were part of the parade today. Henry, let's start with you. What's been your favourite part about the day so far?
3: I think it was walking down the high street. It felt like you were just on your own walking.
2: And there was lots of celebration and dancing and music as you went down. Did you come with your friends?
3: Yeah.
2: That sounds awesome. And how long have you been playing rugby, Henry?
3: Since I was four, I think.
2: Since you were four? Wow. Well, Ava, you were playing since you were three, I think. What's the best thing about playing rugby in Billericay?
4: Definitely the being with your teammates and your friends and getting new people to join every year and creating new bonds. And I do really love the contact about it, really.
2: Fantastic. Henry, Eva, thank you so much. Have a good rest of the day. Right, we're nearly finished. Billericay Bees on three. Give me the biggest buzz you can. Ready? One, two, three! Hey.
1: Coming up, Stephan Kyriazis will be in the studio, accompanied by his loyal companion Rafa, and he'll be sharing his reviews of Bloodsport and Kimberly Akimbo. This is Sunday with Mike Portillo, only on GB News.
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8: Hello. It's looking fine and dry across much of Europe with high pressure dominating, but there is still a few spots of rain around. Across the Canaries and across Madeira on Monday, it will be a bit cloudy. Best of the sunshine really across Portugal, Spain, much of France and into Italy. But to the south, into Malta, that's where we just have this small area of low pressure bringing cloud and outbreaks of rain. Good deal of sunshine across Greece. And that theme really continues as we head through the week.
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10: Yes, no, I think that once you hit a legal age, which I'm not sure Brigitte and Macron were when they started their affair, but once you sort of hit your sort of mid-20s to late-20s, I do think it's just a number. And I think there are many, many people that can miss out on great relationships. I host a dating show on TikTok called Love Talk. And one of the girls on there was going to do some speed dating. And she said no, because she was worried that one of the guys was too old for her. And long story short, they got chatting and they're now a couple and they've just moved in together. And, you know, it's a beautiful blossoming romance. And so I think that sometimes you have to give people a try, even if just because their age is a bit older.
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11: We start with the book, Geo, taking the lead. It took you a year to write.
12: 1 year, yeah. We started the process last year, actually. And obviously talking to the ghostwriter. So it was a long, long process. But, you know, I'm glad I did it.
11: And really. What was it like for you? Because obviously you've had such incredible moments in your career. You've had some really dark moments in your career as well. Did you find it cathartic getting it all out in a book? Or did you find it
12: painful? It was like, you know, it's like when you go to therapy, isn't it? Yeah. It's just when you talk to somebody in open files that you probably forget about during your life. But then going through, because obviously this is a memoir of my life, so it goes back on it when I was a very, very, like a child, of course. So it was again, like a therapy, but like a good thing.
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13: We hear a lot about the Coastal Command. This is the section of the Royal Air Force that patrols the shores and seas around Britain.
14: During World War II, Coastal Command were responsible for keeping the sea lanes of Britain safe from U-boats, escorting Allied shipping convoys, and for offensive operations against the enemy's surface fleet. Now, the first truly comprehensive record of the 12,500 airmen and women who died while serving in the RAF branch can be found on the losses database at the International Bomber Command Centre in Lincoln.
15: So this is the losses database online. And from here, we're able to search for anyone who was killed in Bomber Command, Coastal Command, or several other commands.
14: Dave Gilbert has been the centre's losses archivist for more than 13 years and led the research.
15: Of course, it was called the Cinderella Service because it was forgotten.
9: GB News, the People's Channel.
1: Welcome back to Sunday with Michael Portillo. A dog called Rafa has led into the studio a theatre critic called Stefan Kyriazis. How very nice to see you again, Stefan.
16: Very nice to see you too.
1: What are you going to review for us today?
16: Well, mainly it's all about my peoples. Again, Michael, we're going back to ancient Greece. Now, we've got the Odyssey still, I think it's done like 1.6 billion now at the World Box Office, and you cannot shake a souvlaki in the West End without an Oedipus or an Oresteia. So the ancient Greeks are still showing that they know how to tell a story and they know how to reflect ourselves back at us. So first up, we've got Bloodsport, which is then colon titled After Helen of Troy. And I've got a little clip here of one of the characters. It's full of these monologues from this guy called The Messenger. And you'll see what it's like. Just, it's thrilling. This will put you in the mood.
17: As they roared at the skies with hearts open and eyes closed in Chelmsford and Southend and Clacton. As they lived boldly and died silently as girls became women, became graves. As the grass began to dry and the air began to spit, as towns sunk into the mud and tides crawled closer. As men bled out under the soft glow of streetlights that were turned off after midnight. As windows shattered, as men left, as women stayed, as the people who remembered a different time, a time that never was, sank to their knees and said, take it back, give it back, give me back the world I knew. I want the flat fields and the clear skies and...
1: Yeah, that was rather compelling.
16: It's amazing. So he basically comes on at the start, gives us this whole monologue, and we get this incredible... So we are in modern-day Essex, but there has been a civil war, so we don't go off anywhere overseas for this big war. Our land itself has been absolutely torn apart by strife, by violence, by racism, many modern parallels. And he is basically the lad of lads, but he's telling us that we need to pay attention to what's happening. And basically, he describes, we're still in a world where there's a Greek pantheon. So Zeus opened his palm and there was the land of Essex and the people poured in and filled it. And then we get this idea that there were two girls in a pub and Aphrodite, who is the goddess of love, but she also plays games. So she's playing a game as well. She brings in a lovely man. One of the women is dying, suffocating in her marriage, Helen. And then she decides to leave with the rather charming Paris, and Ares is in the background, and Ares recognises this opportunity to create chaos, to create havoc, to create savagery. And then it's what pours into this gap. And is it the gods? Do we take responsibility? And running all the way through, especially as we get towards the end, is this refrain from Helen's husband as well of, I just want the world that I knew. And as he points out there,

0: for us to be lecturing these people about how they should conduct their defence as they face this existential struggle may strike Israelis as simply perverse, decadent.
1: Michael, you can believe very strongly in the state of Israel, support the state of Israel, whilst opposing some of their actions. And that's what I think the government is rightly doing. And look, the political dynamics of this, I was referring before my microphone went dead to a conversation with the then Deputy Prime Minister of Israel in about 2007. And she said to me privately, you know, Bill, sometimes you guys need to be tougher on us. And what she was saying, I think, was international pressure on the Israeli government can help them ward off some of their extremists. And certainly within this Israeli government, some of the members of Netanyahu's cabinet are real and genuine extremists. And I think international pressure can help. And as I said earlier, it's not just us pursuing this. It's coordinated international action to try to get Israel to do the right thing.
0: Lara, Bill believes that international pressure can do something to change Israeli policy. But at least one Labour backbencher believes that this intervention by the Labour government makes Netanyahu's victory in the coming election more likely. Well, how would you analyse these politics?
2: I think it can go two ways, but I think the way that we have managed the sanctions package, the specific use of the ethnic cleansing accusation by the foreign secretary, means that Israel's far more likely to feel alone in the world or like they have an ally in the US and not the UK, which is what I would say relationships between the UK and Israel have deteriorated into over the last week. And we've seen that from comments by Labour backbenchers and by Israel. And I think that sense of isolation, that sense of not having support from the West, that sense that Israel increasingly has that young people are sort of partial towards the politics of Hamas, will definitely help the extremists and it will encourage far more defensive policies. If you're nervous about things like the El settlement being built and pushed forward, I think leaving Israel alone and giving Israel the impression that we want to hammer them for the sake of our young voters makes those things much more likely and makes, you know, increased settlements more likely, more drastic action and the election of more right-wing government ministers.
0: Lara, speaking personally, I'm quite uncomfortable about the settlement, but I would not have done what this British government has done because I think, you know, the sides are so clearly drawn. You know, Iran is a palpable threat to this country and it's seeking to destroy Israel and Israel is one of the buffers against Iran. I mean, that is so clear-cut to me that I wouldn't play games, maybe they're not games, but, you know, I wouldn't in any way obfuscate what this is about. How do you feel about that proposition?
2: There are a number of things globally that I'm very uncomfortable about. I'm extremely nervous about the murder of Christians in Nigeria. I'm worried about the Uyghur genocide in China. But we haven't taken the same sort of action towards those countries we have toward Israel. I think that is giving a sense of double standard.
0: Yeah, people mention Sudan. We don't take sanctions against Sudan. We don't take sanctions against China.
1: But there's also historical responsibility here. You know, through lying to both the Israelis and the Palestinians from the beginning, we bear some responsibility for the situation in Israel.
0: Thank you, Bill, for winding us up with the... I meant ending the discussion with that historical reference. Lara Brown and Bill Rummel, thank you very much to you both. Now, coming up, Donald Trump caused a stir during his two-day visit to Ireland, saying that a unified Ireland would be a great thing. This is Sunday with Michael Portillo, only on GB News.
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15: 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You. 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
0: Welcome back to Sunday with Michael Portillo. Donald Trump has said that he would like to see a united Ireland. During a press conference with Michael Martin, the Irish Taoiseach, the US president said that he doesn't want to cause any problems, but a united Ireland would be a great thing.
20: I'd love to see a united Ireland. I think it would be a great feather in everybody's cap if that happened. It's going to happen eventually.
0: Joining me now is the journalist Laura Perrins. Hello, Laura. Welcome to GB News.
21: Good afternoon, Michael, from Drogheda. I believe you visited the Boyne Viaduct once. Is that right?
0: I certainly did. I have very good memories of it, indeed. Now, you've established that you're in the Republic, and I would have thought that these remarks would have caused some embarrassment in the Republic too. I mean, the way I see things, the Republic is not particularly looking forward to the day when it has to choose whether it's going to take in, you know, a million dissident British people from Northern Ireland into the Republic. It seems to me it suits the Republic for this can to be kicked down the road for a very long time.
21: Yes, well, that is fighting talk. Yes, of course, there is, there is definitely a strong, what I would still believe, minority who would favour United Ireland. But I think, Michael, as you say, vague hopes are different to once the ballot paper is put in front of you. And certainly, you know, the numbers haven't been crunched on this. So if you're going to be serious about something like this, you know, real questions would have to be asked in terms of who will pay the pensions. You know, Sinn Féin's answer to all of this seems to be the British will pay. The British will pay for the pensions, even something like the health system. You know, there's the NHS in Northern Ireland. There is there is a mixed public private system in Ireland, in the south. So, you know, the question is almost basically property rights. Who's going to run all the NHS trusts in Northern Ireland? And, the other question is, are people in the south going to be willing to pay for the pensions of some people in Northern Ireland? Although, as I said, the Sinn Féin plan is for the British to pay. So it is different once, you know, that the costs have been put down and the ballot papers in front of you. Of course, other than the economic question, it is a values question. And I've written before, a lot of people who favour unity sort of compare it to German reunification. And I don't think that's the case at all, you know, and I may be a minority voice there, but people who identify as British in Northern Ireland, you know, they're perfectly happy with that, that situation. They want King Charles to be the head of their you know, to be the head. They're a NATO country. You know, there's big contrast. Ireland is militarily neutral, whereas obviously Britain is a NATO country and has a seat on the UN. These are really big, even if they are symbolic things, these are really, really big things to give up. And I think there's, you know, one of the guests yesterday, I saw a politician, an Irish politician, saying, you know, we have to make the case to unionists that they'd be better off in a united Ireland. And, you know, I never see that case being made, ever. And I think that some people don't really understand that when you, I visited Northern Ireland last summer, and when you go through these, you know, unionist areas, I feel like I'm in Kent. I don't feel like I'm in Galway. These, you know, some people identify as British. So the question is, well, what are you going to offer them? It's a huge thing to give up. It's a huge thing to give up, you know, King Charles as your head of state, a place on the Security Council. So, you know, you could just wait until they're a minority. But I also think there might be secretly, there's a lot of nationalists who, unless the economic case is made to them that they'd be better off in United Ireland, will favour the status quo.
0: My basic point was that the United Kingdom, which I think now has a population of approaching 70 million or something like that, found that in Northern Ireland there is, by comparison with 70 million, a very small minority of people whose tendency is to be Republican. They would rather be ruled by the Republic of Ireland. That's where emotionally and culturally they think they should be ruled. Now, that has been an enormous problem for the United Kingdom when we went through 30 years of the Troubles. But if the other minority in Northern Ireland, that is to say, those who want to be ruled by Britain, were taken into the Republic of Ireland, they would be a very large minority within that country. Yes. And they would cause hell for the Republic of Ireland. And that's why I think there's no reason for the Republic of Ireland to wish this situation to come about.
21: There is certainly, as I said, I think there's a silent majority, both just in terms of voters and also a lot of politicians who would rather, as you say, not have that kind of problem landed on their laps. I mean, from a political point of view, I think it would raise some very interesting, because there's coalition governments here, because it's a system of PR. So having these extra unionist political parties in a United Ireland, now having to travel down to the Parliament in Dublin, could raise some really, really interesting political coalitions, I think. But certainly, I don't, you know, Fianna Fáil, they translate as the Republican Party, and Fine Gael, they're the two main governing parties. You know, deep down, I don't think Simon Harris and Micheál Martin, the Taoiseach, are sort of falling over themselves to make this happen. But in fairness to them, you know, they are, the principle of consent, as set out in the Good Friday Agreement, is the guiding principle, you know. And I think it's for the Secretary of State in the UK to call a referendum if he believes a majority want a united Ireland. And I don't think they're anywhere close to that. And yes, you know, as I said, as you say, there's the what would be a minority of people who identify as British, and mostly their religion will be Protestant, some Presbyterians, of course. You know, what is being said to them? You know, what's the messaging towards them? I have never seen a case made to them that they would be better off in the Republic, that their identities would be respected and things like that. And of course, you know, the difference now between now and 30 years ago, although you and I mightn't like it, you know, identity has become such a huge issue now, you know, across the West. We're used to thinking of it in terms of gender or sexual identity and things like that. But even national identity now is really, really important. And it's not simple. You know, as I said, if they identify as British, are there any accommodations going to be made to what would be a very a minority, but a minority with very strong views?
0: Thank you very much, Laura Perrins. I think that it's just possible that you and I have thought about this matter more deeply than President Trump, but I could be wrong. Anyway, thanks so much for your contribution.
21: No problem.
0: At the last night of the Proms last night, tributes were paid to the late country singer Dolly Parton. In a moment, Rafe Heidel-Mankou will join me to review the evening. But first, your latest news headlines with Sophia Wensler.
1: Good afternoon. Your headlines at 12:29. Reform UK has insisted its two crypto billionaire donors want nothing in exchange for their combined £72 million gift to the party. It comes as opposition parties, including the Greens and Lib Dems, have called for a cap on political donations, while Labour has said the Reform Party and its leader, Nigel Farage, had serious questions to answer about their finances.

0: Officers identify people they're looking for while they're out in public. Detective Chief Inspector Jamie Halford is part of the team using it.
1: The technology is really successful. The inaccuracy is very, very low. And what I would reiterate is that human element. So if the technology provides what we call a positive match on the screen in the van, we make sure the officers engage with that individual. And that is really, for me, is the fail-safe. So we've had our first, what we call a positive match. That was in relation to a sex offender that was in the nearby area. We've engaged with our local uniform officers. They've spoken to that individual, confirmed that that person wasn't breaching their order, and that person was allowed to go.
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3: Look, there's obviously been a 62% surge in very distressed parents taking young children to A&E, and I don't want to diminish their anxiety. And in very rare cases, children under 10 do have mental health crises. You know, children under 10 are not properly emotionally regulated at this point. They're going to feel frustration. They're going to feel cross. They're going to feel anxious. They're going to feel angry. These are all parts of childhood, you know, tantrums, all those sorts of things. Children can't always express themselves verbally, so they may express themselves behaviourally, in which case we've got to lean out to people like health workers, grandparents, other parents, forums. There's plenty of advice out there on how to enable your child to cope.
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4: Welcome back to Sunday with Michael Portillo. The Church of England is under fire after a multi-year agreement to use St Paul's Cathedral in London as a nightclub venue has been signed. Announcing the partnership on X, London Mayor Sir Sadiq Khan said, "Fabric, St Paul's Cathedral, name a more iconic duo. Bringing together these two institutions will create a one-of-a-kind experience, pairing world-class music with one of our most special landmarks." Landmarks? Is St Paul's just a landmark? I thought it was a cathedral. Joining me now is Vicar, the Reverend Pat Allison. Pat, how lovely to see you. How do you feel about this partnership?
5: Well, I think one thing to say is I remain a little unclear as to what the exact nature of the events will be. Is it going to be a sit-down concert, which is a very different thing to being more like a silent or even a noisy disco, which I think it's been in other cathedrals. If it's the latter, I have more issues than the former. I mean, the church has always been a great patron of the arts, be it painting or sculpture or music. So I don't want to sound like a bit of a Scrooge or a grumpy old man. I mean, I've done a bit of clubbing, enjoyed that sort of scene myself back in the day. And it has its time, it has its place, but knowing what goes on in those places and what people come seeking in those events, I think that's the thing that sits uneasily.
4: What are you referring to there? You're referring to drugs and snogging and things like that.
5: Well, yeah, I think Fabric, the type of music they do, I mean, I'm sure there is a bit of snogging, Michael, but less so than perhaps like school disco. But yeah, they can be quite druggy events, and I'm sure there'd be those who, look, in this incredible venue, would want to be operating on a different level to take as much in as possible. But we don't yet know, but I'm assuming there will be dancing. And I just think it's the association, for me, that sits uncomfortably. And look, at the same time, Jesus says, come. He welcomes everyone. He says, come to me, all you who are weary and burdened. I'll give you rest. But for me, this is an event where they're going thinking, OK, I'm going to meet with God. I'm going to seek him. I'm going to worship him. It's like an event venue, like the mayor has said, it's a landmark, and it's more like, oh great, you know, Fabric's meeting here. Let's go and you know, live it up. So,
4: I'm trying to think of things that I've done in cathedrals. Now, for example, I've been to dinners in cathedrals. You know, hundreds of people having dinner.
5: Yeah,
4: I've spoken after dinner. Approve or disapprove? Is that all right?
5: I think so. What were you speaking on? I think you might need to vet the speech. No, you're right. It totally depends. And look, I am a bit of a hypocrite because churches need money.
4: I've certainly been to classical music in
5: yeah, people. And I think it depends on the vibe and the spirit of the music. And just knowing that type of music, sometimes house, techno, it sometimes carries a bit of a different spirit to some other types of music. And doesn't always lead the heart and the spirit upwards. Sometimes it leads it in

0: Temperatures not really falling away too much, especially across the southwest, where we do have around 18 or 17 degrees, and it will feel rather muggy first thing on Monday morning as we start the new working week. But like I said, there is some brightness for a few places, chiefly across the Midlands and across the east, but we do have some rain across Wales first thing in the morning. A bit more in the way of some cloud across Northern Ireland and Scotland. And then we do have this band of rain, which will slowly start to edge its way eastwards through the next couple of hours. But a mild start here as well. Temperatures around the mid-teens first thing on Monday morning. Now that rain across Wales will edge its way eastwards through the morning. It will start to turn a little bit more showery in nature by the late morning and early afternoon. And we will start to see some brighter skies across much of England and Wales by the afternoon. But this band of rain across Scotland and Northern Ireland will edge its way eastwards. But a pretty warm day to come. Temperatures around the mid-20s could even get up to 26 across the southeast. And again, it is still going to feel quite humid for many of us. Now that band of rain is continually moving its way eastwards. It will start to turn heavy across Northern England for a time and can be quite blustery around here too. But over the next few days, we will be in and out of settled and unsettled weather, but it is turning on the cooler side.
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2: 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UK only. Entrance must be 18 or over. Lines close at 4 p.m. on the 23rd of October. 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
17: Good afternoon. It's 1 o'clock on Sunday, the 13th of September, and this is the weekend on GB News. We have got an amazing show coming up, so please do stay with me. Now, opposition parties call for a cap on political donations, as it's revealed two crypto billionaires have given £72 million

0: Reform UK in the last 48 hours. Reform say they're playing by the rules and simply levelling the playing field. Meanwhile, a shocking meeting coming up tomorrow. Yeah, the leaders of Scotland, Wales and Northern Ireland will gather tomorrow to sign a deal designed to kickstart the breakup of the entire United Kingdom. So is this the beginning of the end for the country as we know it? And yet, going back to yesterday, those protests in Portsmouth. Opposing protesters clashed on the streets yesterday as police were given new powers to arrest people covering their faces. Given previous protests where face coverings, as you can see there, have been used as a tactic of intimidation with little or no action taken and no hand-wringing from politicians, we'll be debating should face coverings at protests be banned altogether and should we just ban them in general? You know, having men with, you know, those squiggly wires out their ears and, oh, gosh, it must be wonderful to have car doors open for you and all of that. Let me tell you the reality. Oh, my goodness. If there was ever a care for what you wish for, it is so not like that. Yeah, it's scary. In the GB News exclusive, Reform MP Sarah Pochin has told us about genuine safety fears within her party following the awful murder of Anne Widdecombe. Benefits Britain, the welfare minister, has admitted a staggering 200,000 families rake in more in benefits than the typical Brit earns in a year. That's the population of Norwich, if you like. Do you think that's fair? Yeah, and there's excitement on the streets in Essex as local residents celebrate the first ever National Billericay Day.
1: Well, the bunting is up and the crowds are out in force, but this is more than just a party. It's a test of whether community spirit can really help keep businesses live on the high street. We'll be here in Billericay on the high street for you throughout this afternoon.
0: It isn't like St. Francis and a bit of bunting, eh? That's all coming up. I'm Dawn Neeson. This is The Weekend.

0: And that's the reality that we have to face up to. It's not helpful in the grand scheme of things, but what we have seen actually is a united front from across the political divide in the United Kingdom behind the unionist cause here in Northern Ireland. It has reinforced the notion that there's not a majority in Northern Ireland whatsoever in favour of a so-called United Ireland. People do not support it. They don't support it for economic reasons. They don't support it for reasons in regard to social cohesion. It's not supported at all. Nationalism has not grown in Northern Ireland since 1998. They stayed consistently the same in terms of their electoral support. So Donald Trump is just trying to apply more pressure to the Labour government in order to support him on issues that they have not been entirely supportive of, particularly in relation to the Middle East.
1: Okay, Matthew, thank you so much for joining us today. That's Matthew Shanks, who's a unionist youth activist. Thank you so much for joining us. Obviously, more on this story coming up later in the show, so please do let me know what you think about this one. But if you are concerned about the breakup of the UK, I just want to try and reassure you a bit. Andy Burnham, the Prime Minister, who's just on the North, Great North One, congratulations, by the way, wrote the 2024 manifesto in which Labour secured its parliamentary majority was unambiguous. Labour does not support independence or another referendum. He was talking about Scotland, but you assume it means the rest of it. So, rest assured, then it's not like any of that lot ever do a U-turn, is it? Okay, now, coming up to, oh my gosh, 22 minutes past one already on that Sunday lunchtime, and it's time for the Great British Giveaway and your chance to enjoy unlimited holidays in your very own four-berth luxury motorhome with that £35,000 in tax-free cash to spend on anything you like. The package is worth £110,000 in total. It's the biggest of the year so far, and it could all be yours. 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
2: 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UK only. Entrance must be 18 or over. Lines close at 4 p.m. on the 23rd of October. We may call the winner live after all entry routes have closed. Please check the closing time if listening or watching on demand. Good luck.
1: Oh, good luck indeed. And hello, Ken. On an extremely dank, leaden grey morning in White Plains, New York, your yellow jacket is a very happy bit of sunshine indeed. Thank you so much, Ken. Remember, keep messages coming in. You can talk about other stuff than to do with my jacket. OK, I'm Dawn Neeson in a very bright yellow jacket. If you're on the radio, think highlighter. And there's lots more coming up on today's show. Yes, opposing protesters clashed on the streets of Portsmouth yesterday. And when I say clashed, it wasn't fisticuffs, it was verbal clashing, as police were given new powers to arrest people for covering their faces. Given previous protests, so you can see one there, that's in Tower Hamlets in London, where given previous protests where face coverings have been used as a tactic of intimidation with little or no action taken, we'll be debating should face coverings be banned altogether. But after the break, the welfare minister has admitted a staggering 200,000 families rake in more in benefits than the typical Brit earns in a year. Do you think that's fair? All of that after the break.
3: Britain, brace yourself. He's back.
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10: Hello, welcome back to the weekend with me, Dawn Neeson. Thank you so much for your company. I hope you're having a wonderful Sunday out there. Now, maybe if you're thinking about going to work tomorrow, got to get up early, it's a bit grim where the weather is where you are, you're not going to like this story. Labour has admitted that 200,000 families in Britain are raking more in benefits per year than the average hard-working Brit. With taxpayers already forced to pay for migrant housing, councils tearing down the nation's flag, working from home civil servants, heating bills and more, you add the list. It has now emerged that there are also funding above average lifestyles in Britain. Doesn't sound fair to me, and especially if you are, as I said, getting up at the crack of dawn tomorrow in sort of like grim weather. It's, and someone's not going to go to work. Let's talk now to economy journalist Manny Bashazard. Manny, good to see you. Thank you so much for joining me. Now, this is worrying. This is 200 families receiving more in benefits than the typical worker earns in a year. That's the same as the population of Norwich. And they are pocketing over £39 in tax-free cash each. This isn't fair, is it?
20: The welfare situation in this country is getting quite ridiculous. We have more ADHD PIP claimants than we have soldiers. And based on that article, we have more than 200,000 families that earn more than £39,000 each year from a state benefit. And one way you could ask, is this fair? No, it's not. It has three main problems. The first problem is the one that you pointed out. If I'm going to earn more than an average worker, why should I work? Why should I bother going to work? So many young people do not have an incentive to enter the job market because you're getting a higher benefit than a higher wage. The second problem is it's not fair. In what sense? Many of those who are receiving these benefits are not means tested. So you may have people who are on PIP claimants that are earning more than £100,000 per year. And they're still getting that benefit from the state because many of these benefits are not means tested. But the main problem is especially for young people. It's what economists call wage penalty. So there's a good research by London School of Economics which tells us between the age 18 to 21, for each 1 month that you're not in education or not in work or training, you would lose 2% of your income permanently.

0: officers announced.
1: Oh, really?
0: It's a bit more fun.
1: We might have a Storm Monty then, because he's very, very
2: He's
1: bad
2: been naughty, age, isn't he?
0: Yeah.
1: We're in a teenage phase in my house.
2: Oh, are you?
1: We are.
2: What's he doing?
1: He's marking everywhere.
0: Oh, no.
1: Including my washing.
0: Oh, no.
2: Oh, no.
1: Freshly done washing.
2: Oh, no.
1: Yeah, very bad.
2: So it's a constant cycle
1: Apparently.
2: Of washing.
1: I
0: wondered what that smell was.
1: Oh.
0: I'm joking. Ellie smells delightful. I trust me.
2: I'm joking. Oh, really?
0: So, yeah. Because normally we get... I've never got behind the storms like Storm Dorothy. I've never been able to get behind. Like, you know, Dorothy to me is a really lovely little old lady, not a storm that's going to wreak havoc.
2: Well, I don't know. You've got the Wizard of Oz.
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1: Let's talk about a day that shocked the world. 29 years ago today, can you believe? We were all waking up to the news that Diana, Princess of Wales, had died following a car crash in Paris.
0: Comes as days ago, her youngest son, Prince Harry, the Duke of Sussex, returned home with his family to live here in the UK.
1: Well, joining us now, Charles Ray, former royal correspondent at The Sun. Charles, can you believe it's been 29 years? What do you remember about this day 29 years ago?
4: Well, it was one of the most unforgettable days of my life. I'd been out on the Saturday night with my wife to the pictures, and I returned back at 11 o'clock, which was 12 o'clock in Paris, to get a phone call from a contact to tell me there had been a minor bump.
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5: Hello, welcome back to The Weekend with me, Dawn Neeson. OK, now, today is a big day in the Essex town of Billericay. Businesses, community groups and residents are celebrating what's being branded National Billericay Day, with locals celebrating everything that makes the town feel very special. So to make it that little bit more special, we have sent the one and only Sam Francis down there to find out what's going on. Sam?
6: Dawn, good afternoon from a, well, slightly damper Billericay than it was earlier this morning, but it's not dampening spirits here. You can see behind me the pub still full of people gathering to celebrate what some are calling National Billericay Day, and that is certainly how it has felt throughout the day so far today. 500 people earlier this morning passing down the high street in costumes with colour, music and celebration. Really a test of whether community spirit can help revive the high street, and that picture across the nation at the moment is 1 in 8 shops standing vacant across the UK. But here, it appears to be bucking the trend. And you get a real sense of local pride, too, when you speak to people here in Billericay, a sense that they are very proud of what they are about here as a local community, standing for their shops, supporting local businesses. And I'm delighted to be joined by Jim Devlin this afternoon, who is the leader of the Billericay Council here. And, Jim, just looking around this afternoon, just share a bit about what you pick up, what you feel when you see a success like today.
7: Well, I feel very proud. The community always comes together at all of our events, and this is put on by your Billericay, the Billericay Bid, the Improvement District, by the traders of Billericay, to draw people into the high street. And as you can see yourself, as you said, we've got a very successful high street. There are no boarded up shops in Billericay. And we want to maintain it that way. So as people have got a high street they can be proud of, I'm proud of our high street, and I think most of the residents are, and they want it to remain like this.
6: And many towns across the country probably look at a celebration, an event here in Billericay today and think, wouldn't that be great to do it too? What is it that Billericay's got right this morning, this afternoon?
7: I wish we could bottle it. I'm not sure. It's one of those things. We certainly put a lot of effort into it. There are a lot of community organisations. You saw many of them coming down the high street. It's a feeling of community. We always say that people come to live in Billericay, but they don't leave. And that's part of the community spirit. And it extends to the traders. People try and help. And I think that's missing in a lot of towns and cities around Britain nowadays.
6: And where do you go from here? I mean, it's great to have people out on a Sunday afternoon like this, but it is just one day. What's the plan to keep this alive moving forward?
7: Well, we have artisan markets, We have a late night light up, which comes just before Christmas, where we switch on the Christmas lights. People are trying to persuade me to be Father Christmas. I'm not quite sure on that one. But we have that, where the shops stay open

0: particularly late, which they don't normally do in a high street like this. Everybody comes out. We'll have part of the high street closed again that night, some roundabouts in the high street, all of those sorts of things to encourage footfall in the high street, because you've got to keep a high street vibrant, and that's what we're about.
1: Absolutely, Jim, thank you so much for your time this afternoon. Well, you heard it there. This is where the party is this afternoon. Dawn, I've reserved us a table. You've only got, what, an hour, hour and a half left. Head on down and join me. I'll see you there.
2: I'll be there, Sam. Get a pint in for me. Thanks very much, lovely. A great report, as usual. And if you're my age, you're probably singing Billericay Dicky by Ian Dury and the Blockheads. A chorus from you next time round. OK, thanks very much, Sam. I'm Dawn Neeson with Stephen News. There's lots more coming up on the show, so don't you dare move a muscle. All right, you've got time to put the kettle on, if you're good. All right, see you after the weather.
3: 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Entrance must be 18 or over. 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
4: 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You. That's right. 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
5: I've been in Westminster for a long time, but I know that though power may be here, its effect on people's lives is across the whole of the country. 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
2: Good afternoon, it's 2 o'clock on Sunday the 13th of September, and this is the weekend on GB News, and have we got an hour together. Opposition parties call for a cap on political donations, as it's revealed two crypto billionaires have given £72 million to Reform UK in the last 48 hours. Reform say they are playing by the rules and simply levelling the playing field. Meanwhile, talking of playing fields, the leaders of Scotland, Wales and Northern Ireland will gather tomorrow to sign a deal designed to kickstart the breakup of the United Kingdom. Is this the beginning of the end for the country as we know it?
11: I think it would be a great feather in everybody's cap if that happened. It's going to happen eventually.
2: Not entirely sure that helped. Donald Trump causes a stir, well, more than a stir, this weekend, saying he would love to see a united Ireland. The remarks came during that meeting with

0: deep breath. Stay right here.
1: Okay, that was Donald Trump, President Donald Trump there at his golf course in Doonbeg in County Clare, which is hosting this year's Irish Open. Donald Trump is in Ireland for a flying visit. He arrived yesterday morning. He's expected to fly out later today and spending today obviously watching the golf. But I mean, yesterday, if you joined me yesterday on the programme, he caused an almighty stir by commenting that it would be good to see a united Ireland. Now, Trump being Trump, he gets, as he said himself, you ask him a question, he will give you an answer. And that's what he said. Whether he'd actually thought it through or not was another matter. He did seem to row back a little bit on it later in the day. But, of course, it has caused an enormous political debate. We had comments from Andy Burnham, saying that this doesn't affect anything. The Good Friday Agreement stands as it is and everything continues as normal, as did the Irish Prime Minister as well. But lots of people are still debating this story. So now let's talk to the former MP for the Western Isles, Angus McNeil. Angus, that's Donald Trump speaking there, obviously going back over what he said yesterday about a united Ireland. We also tomorrow have the leaders of Scotland, Wales and Northern Ireland gathering to sign a deal designed to kickstart the breakup of the United Kingdom. I'm not entirely sure whether Donald Trump's words were helpful in that particular instance, but literally everybody is having their say on this story now. Donald Trump has just doubled down on it at the actual golf course. What do you make of what you've just heard him say and this whole furore about a united Ireland?
2: Well, I suppose you could argue that Ireland was united until the 6th of December 1922. When the current United Kingdom started of Great Britain and Northern Ireland. So perhaps Donald Trump, if I was of a unionist persuasion, I'd be spinning Donald Trump's remarks that he wants Ireland back in the UK. Of course, we know he doesn't mean that. He actually means Northern Ireland leaving the United Kingdom, and that dovetails into what other countries are doing as well tomorrow in Cardiff. We know the direction of travel here. It just depends. Do we have the people to make it happen? This declaration in Cardiff is going to be very interesting.
1: I mean, it's an unprecedented summit in Cardiff. The first three ministers are going to sign this joint declaration demanding the right to hold independent referendums. But we've already heard from Andy Burnham saying, you know, the manifesto, 2024 manifesto, in which Labour secured its parliamentary majority, was unambiguous. Labour does not support independence or another referendum. So it doesn't matter what Donald Trump says. The status quo is remaining.
2: Yeah, in many ways, you're right there. I mean, John Swinney needs to do this because he's under a lot of pressure. You know, he said and promised before the election, and not just John Swinney, but other members of his government, that if the SNP were to be victorious, that they would get a referendum. They asked for a referendum of Starmer. He said no. They asked for a referendum of Burnham. He said no. And they've no fallback position and no consequences for that. And again, this summit in Cardiff, unless there are consequences or a fallback position, Downing Street will just say no. I mean, the Scottish government have a democratic route to asking the people. It's perhaps a little bit clumsy, but it could be quite effective, and it's called a de facto referendum, calling a Holyrood election under Section 3 of the Scotland Act, and therefore the people can vote. And the Supreme Court did concede that democracy has authority, and democracy has the authority to change laws and to change parliaments and to change states. So, you know, there are opportunities there, but the real Achilles heel for John Swinney and for the leaders of Wales and Northern Ireland are, so what if he ignores you? What are you going to do? Do you have a plan, or are you just going to sign something, shake hands, feel good and go home? And I worry, and so do many other Scottish people who support independence, that it's just something for the media and there's no teeth behind it when Burnham says no.
1: Yeah, indeed. I think that is probably what we are going to see. Angus, thank you so much for joining us today. That's former MP for the Western Isles, Angus McNeil. Thank you so much for joining us today. I'm Dawn Neeson. This is GB News. There's lots more coming up on today's show. All of that after the break.

0: Do you trust what you're being told? Good, because neither do I.
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8: Oh, hello. Welcome back to The Weekend with me, Dawn Neeson. Thank you so much for your company. Now, Donald Trump said yesterday he'd love to see a unified Ireland. The president says he does not want to cause any problems, oops, but that he would love to see it unified. So let's only sort of like he's still in Ireland at the moment. He's due to fly home at the moment. Tonight he's watching the golf, though, but he just can't resist, can he? Joining me now is the former UKIP MEP, David Campbell Bannerman. David, good to see you. Thank you so much for joining us today. Donald Trump didn't want to cause any trouble yesterday, but seemed to cause an awful lot of trouble with his comments on a unified Ireland. Whether he knew what he was... I'm not implying he's stupid, whether he actually thought through what he was saying or it was just a throwaway comment to please his host is another matter. But we are where we are now. We've just seen him on the golf course there sort of, like, saying a similar thing. What do you make of Donald Trump's visit to Ireland, what he said?
9: Well, maybe there's an election on, and there are obviously the Senate and the House of Representatives elections in November, and he's under pressure, clearly, to do well in those. It's difficult for him. I don't think it's a coincidence. There's something like 33 million Americans that claim Irish. It's the second largest. Behind Germany in America. So I think it's more tied to that. I love the way he says he doesn't want to cause trouble. I think it has caused a bit of trouble. But look, I don't think it's going to happen. The British government, quite rightly, Burnham has ruled out having a referendum at this stage. Quite rightly, you know, there isn't really the appetite for it at this stage.
8: Indeed, and we did hear pretty much straight away from Number 10 saying, no, there is, you know, the status quo remains, the Good Friday Agreement remains in place. And we also heard from Michael Martin's office, the Irish Prime Minister, saying the same thing, the Good Friday Agreement stays.

0: like nervously holding my hand. We've been married for 30 years and feeling so, you know, out of sorts because there's a security guard. And listen, although, like I say, I'm so grateful for the security, but it is very, very intrusive. I can't go clothes shopping anymore. I can't go makeup shopping. I can't really even go to Sainsbury's, you know, because all the times I'm literally on my shoulder is security. Such is the risk to us now. But I will never be silenced. The issues I talk about are spicy issues, and I think it's powerful coming from a woman because I want to highlight anywhere in our society where women are suppressed or not treated as equals.
1: It's quite a moving interview when you think of what happened to, obviously, Anne Widdecombe very recently and also what's happened in the past with David Amess and Joe Cox. I mean, it's like, it's just, where are we with our politics today? You can catch the full interview with Sarah Poaching on gbnews.com. And I would, it's a harrowing listen in some parts, but it's an important thing to talk about. So let's find out now a bit more about what it is actually like to have that full-time security that Sarah was talking about. Let's talk to former head of Royal Protection, Di Davis. Di, good to see you. Thank you so much for talking. I mean, Sarah's words there were very strong, illustrating what it is like. It's not like the movie The Bodyguard. It's really hard to have someone shadowing you all the time because you fear someone could attack you.
2: It's extremely serious, and that was a very moving interview, I thought. And it's an indictment in one sense on our society today that a lovely MP like Miss Poaching has to have what she calls security. I'm not sure if it's state-provided security or whether Reform actually are paying for it. Irrespective, the fact that a female MP recently elected in 2025 requires that in this country is a sad indictment on our whole structure and system, particularly when it comes to those armchair bullies who put all manner of things online and then threaten and cause such havoc. We don't know the motive yet behind the sad, brutal killing of Miss Widdecombe. It would be very interesting to see what that individual was about. Were there others
1: like him? We have to be careful there, Di, obviously, because it's a live case, so...
2: I appreciate that, but I'm trying to say it's always useful in a job like mine, or used to be mine, to know motive behind anything really that affects safety. And that's what I was saying. I agree with you and her. It requires, it's sad that it's required, but until we know exactly what that was all about, it has to remain, sadly. So I am sad for her. I very happily give her the benefit of my half a century plus. If she wanted it, I would be more than happy to help her and advise her or anyone else who requires my knowledge and expertise over the years in protecting individuals, both here in this country and abroad. That's an open offer. But seriously, I'm glad she's getting it. I hope it's sufficient, and I hope those protecting her are properly trained.
1: I mean, Di, just how close do you have to work? If you are protecting a politician or a member of the royal family, how close do you have to keep to the person you're looking after? I mean, so, you know, if they're saying, you know, Sarah was talking about being on holiday, you know, if she goes, you know, she's staying in a hotel room with her husband, does she have to have security stationed outside her hotel room door?
2: Well, it depends on the individual. It depends on the risk assessment that they, the professionals, hopefully have carried out. And it can be dependent on that risk. And obviously, two individuals is not enough often when you're protecting a very high level of security. So much of it depends on the individual, the intelligence. And again, are these are Reform informed of Rabak decision in respect? I know that he went to see Rabak. I don't know what the outcome was. But again, it's an indictment when two out of eight MPs require full all of them, but two of them have been seriously threatened and attacked, it is alleged. So it's a dreadfully sad way, but I suspect female MPs require it even more than the men, because we have so many wicked, violent idiots in this country who think it's great to threaten women. That's my biggest concern, is the threat to female MPs of all parties.
1: Yeah, indeed, Di, it's worrying times. Thank you so much for joining us. That's former head of Royal Protection there, Di Davis. OK, I'm Dawn Neeson. As I said, please do. That's running on YouTube at the moment, that interview, so please do check it out. I'm Dawn Neeson. This is GB News. Lots more coming up on today's show. We'll be going over all the latest sport with the wonderful Aidan McGee. But now, if you are in search of some holiday sun, jacket style maybe, here's the forecast for those top European holiday destinations.
3: Ready to soak up that holiday sunshine?
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6: Hello. It's looking fine and dry across much of Europe with high pressure dominating, but there is still a few spots of rain around. Across the Canaries and across Madeira on Monday, it will be a bit cloudy. Best of the sunshine really across Portugal, Spain, much of France and into Italy. But to the south, into Malta, that's where we just have this small area of low pressure bringing cloud and outbreaks of rain. Good deal of sunshine across Greece. And that theme really continues as we head through the week.
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8: 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And I think there are many, many people that can miss out on great relationships. I host a dating show on TikTok called Love Talk. And one of the girls on there was going to do some speed dating. And she said no, because she was worried that one of the guys was too old for her. And long story short, they got chatting and they're now a couple and they've just moved in together. And, you know, it's a beautiful blossoming romance. And so I think that sometimes you have to give people a try, even if just because their age is a bit older.
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1: We start with the book, Geo, taking the lead. It took you a year to write.
9: One year, yeah. We started the process last year, actually. And obviously, talking to the ghostwriter. So it was a long, long process. But, you know, I'm glad I did it.
1: And really. What was it like for you? Because obviously, you've had such incredible moments in your career. You've had some really dark moments in your career as well. Did you find it cathartic, getting it all out in a book? Or did you find it painful?
9: It was like,
1: painful?
9: You know, it's like when you go to therapy, isn't it? Yeah. It's just when you talk to somebody in open files that you probably forget about during your life. But then going through, because obviously this is a memoir of my life, so it goes back on it when I was a very, very, like a child, of course. So it was again, like a therapy, but like a good thing.
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10: We hear a lot about the Coastal Command. This is the section of the Royal Air Force that patrols the shores and seas around Britain.
11: During World War II, Coastal Command were responsible for keeping the sea lanes of Britain safe from U-boats, escorting Allied shipping convoys, and for offensive operations against the enemy's surface fleet. Now, the first truly comprehensive record of the 12,500 airmen and women who died while serving in the RAF branch can be found on the losses database at the International Bomber Command Centre in Lincoln.
12: So this is the losses database online, and from here we're able to search for anyone who was killed in Bomber Command, Coastal Command, or several other commands.
11: Dave Gilbert has been the centre's losses archivist for more than 13 years and led the research.
12: Of course, it was called the Cinderella Service because it was forgotten.
7: GB News, the People's Channel.
1: Hello, welcome back to The Weekend with me, Dawn Neeson. Just want to read this very, very quick message. Karen's been in touch. Dawn, it saddens me that so many people have so much hatred in their hearts. People don't seem to want to enjoy a happy life and live and let live. That's in reaction to Sarah Pocean describing how she has to have full-time security now after the murder of Anne Widdecombe and fears for her life. Any case, someone that doesn't have hatred

0: Rain is continually moving its way eastwards. It will start to turn heavy across northern England for a time and can be quite blustery around here too. But over the next few days, we will be in and out of settled and unsettled weather, but it is turning on the cooler side.
1: Today, clouds overhead, turtles in within. 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
8: I've been in Westminster for a long time, but I know that though power may be here, its effect on people's lives is across the whole of the country. 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
11: 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We're live on TV, online and on digital radio. I'm Nana Aquia. It's 3 o'clock and welcome. Now, coming up in the next few hours, me and my panel will be taking on some of the big topics hitting the headlines right now. This show is all about opinion. It's mine, it's theirs and, of course, it's yours. We'll be debating, discussing and at times we will disagree, but no one will be cancelled. So joining me for the next few hours, former Foreign Office Minister and author Mark Fields and former Labour Special Advisor and columnist Paul Richards. Coming up in My Niggle.
4: Buying into our agenda, they support our agenda, okay. Our policies, which is raise the personal allowance to £15,000 to go a big tax cut to working people, bring people's energy bills down by scrapping net zero, stop the boats, so we end the farce of illegal migration.
11: What have you said
4: buying into what we believe in, they're not getting anything in return.
11: Well, as Reform UK receive a record-breaking £72 million in donations within 48 hours, does Nigel Farage now have the financial clout to take on the Labour and Tories? Then, in the Great British debate, I'm asking, should donations to political parties be capped? Labour MP Gordon McKee told GB News these donations risk distorting the democratic process.

0: I think you just have to take a cursory glance at the Reform Manifesto to see the people that give the money are able to influence the policy. A £36 million donation, if it helps you save tens or hundreds of millions of pounds in income tax or capital gains tax, starts to look like quite an understandable donation from the point of view of these people.
1: Yes, interesting. Pot kettle, I'd say. So for the Great British Debate, I'm asking, should donations to political parties be capped? The poll is live. Head over to gbnews.com and cast your vote. Then, in another Great British Debate, I'm asking, is John Swinney right to say that Andy Burnham will be the last Prime Minister of the United Kingdom?
2: I don't want to cause any problems, but I will tell you, I'd love to see it unified. I have friends on both sides, great people. They're Irish people. How can they be bad, right?
1: You always know when someone says, I don't want to cause any trouble, that they are going to. Donald Trump's bombshell declaration. Leaders of Scotland, Wales and Northern Ireland are going to gather to sign a deal to kickstart the breakup of the United Kingdom. We'll also be crossing live to Essex to mark National Billericay Day as locals celebrate everything that makes the town so special.
3: Push back on some of this government taxes and regulation, and also celebrate what we're really good at. And you know, Essex is a positive place with positive people, so get yourselves down to Billericay High Street today for National Billericay Day.
1: I used to hang out in Billericay when I was a lot younger, and in my interview I'll be speaking to Conservative London Assembly member Neil Garrett, who will tell me London's crime is out of control and it's time the Tories take back the capital. But before, did they ever have it? Sorry. But before we get started, your latest news with Aaron Armstrong.
4: Thank you very much indeed. Good afternoon to you. 3 minutes past three. Our headlines. Reform UK has insisted its two crypto billionaire donors want nothing in exchange for their combined £72 million gift. The party say neither Christopher Harbour nor Ben Dello will be given a knighthood or a peerage or a government contract if Reform comes to power. Opposition parties, including the Greens and the Lib Dems, have called for a cap on political donations following the two £36 million gifts in the last 2 days. Labour, meanwhile, has said the Reform Party and its leader Nigel Farage has serious questions to answer about their finances. Speaking to GB News this morning, Reform's Treasury spokesman Robert Jenrick called it a breakthrough moment for the party.
5: Nigel has been clear that, firstly, neither Ben Dealer nor Christopher Harbour asked for any of those things, but we won't be giving them out to our donors. It's very important that Reform is different. If people give us money, we welcome that, obviously, as long as it's within the law. But they're buying into our agenda. They support our agenda, okay, our policies, which is raise the personal allowance to £15,000, to go a big tax cut to working people, bring people's energy bills down by scrapping net zero, stop the boats, so we end the farce of illegal migration. They're buying into what we believe in. They're not getting anything in return.
4: Boris Johnson's team has confirmed he's unharmed after a train on the border between Ukraine and Poland was attacked by a Russian drone. And the former Prime Minister had used the same line, but it's understood he wasn't on the train at the time of the incident. Ukraine's Foreign Minister Andrei Sybiha and the Polish military confirmed the attack earlier today. More on this as soon as we get it. Now, Donald Trump says he loved the reaction to his comments supporting Irish unification as he continued his visit to the country in County Clare. Now, the US president has spent the day at his golf club in Doonbeg in the southwest, where the Irish Open is taking place. On Saturday, he sparked a diplomatic row by saying he would love to see a united Ireland, which would, in his words, be a great thing and would happen eventually. Downing Street hasn't commented, insisting they stand by the Good Friday Agreement, which stipulates a referendum on leaving the UK can only be held at the discretion of the British government. But Mr. Trump says he doesn't understand the furore over the issue.
6: You have Northern Ireland and you have Ireland, and it would seem to me that one of the naturals of all time is put them together. That's only my opinion. And by the way, many people agree. I made the comment just... I made what I consider to be a fairly routine comment. I've had so much support on that. And then they asked me about Scotland. That one I won't talk about yet. I'll save that for another day.
4: His comments come as The Telegraph reports the leaders of Scotland, Wales and Northern Ireland will gather tomorrow to sign a deal designed to kickstart the breakup of the UK. The three first ministers are set to sign a joint declaration demanding the right to hold independence referendums during a summit in Cardiff. The meeting comes after the Prime Minister suggested to MPs he would authorise another Scottish referendum if there was a clear consensus in favour. A 76-year-old man's been charged with concealing his identity at

0: by people they're looking for while they're out in public. Detective Chief Inspector Jamie Halford is part of the team using it.
1: The technology is really successful. The inaccuracy is very, very low. And what I would reiterate is that human element. So if the technology provides what we call a positive match on the screen in the van, we make sure the officers engage with that individual. And that is really, for me, is the fail-safe. So we've had our first, what we call a positive match. That was in relation to a sex offender that was in the nearby area. We've engaged with our local uniform officers. They've spoken to that individual, confirmed that that person wasn't breaching their order, and that person was allowed to go.
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3: Look, there's obviously been a 62% surge in very distressed parents taking young children to A&E, and I don't want to diminish their anxiety. And in very rare cases, children under 10 do have mental health crises. You know, children under 10 are not properly emotionally regulated at this point. They're going to feel frustration. They're going to feel cross. They're going to feel anxious. They're going to feel angry. These are all parts of childhood, you know, tantrums, all those sorts of things. Children can't always express themselves verbally, so they may express themselves behaviourally, in which case we've got to lean out to people like health workers, grandparents, other parents, forums. There's plenty of advice out there on how to enable your child to cope.
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4: Good afternoon. Welcome to GB News. I'm Nana Akwea. We're live on TV, online and on digital radio. Right now, then, let's travel over to the United States and speak to the host of the Politics People podcast, Paul Duddridge. So, Paul Duddridge, I don't think you could have missed it. President Donald Trump saying that United Ireland would be fantastic before sort of warning us that he may be saying something that could upset a few people. Yeah.
5: This is the price the UK pays for not letting Trump address Parliament, for letting King Charles have a dig at him in his speech at Congress, you know, slightly mocking him, and not helping with Iran. It's like the allyship apparently only works one way for the UK government with the US. It's been... The UK have treated Trump so disrespectfully. For him to come along to the Irish Open, go to his own golf course, I think this is very, very this is very pointed and is a retaliation, if you like, by Trump towards the UK government. Because, go on.
4: He was doing it sort of tongue-in-cheek, though, some people might say, but that's, I guess, his way of sort of injecting, I don't know, criticism or whatever, you know what I mean?
5: I agree. Look, but there are some things that are unsayable usually in the world of diplomacy. There are some things that just are never addressed. And he's actually openly stating this as a kind of, yeah, fantastic. He's not even neutral about it. He's not even saying both parties need to work it out. It's not for me to interfere. He's going, no, it'd be fantastic. He doesn't have to be diplomatic. He doesn't have to worry about treading on friends' toes because the UK has demonstrated that they are not friends of the United States. He's got no reason to keep stum. Why not express everything he wants to? It's the UK government of the last few years that have actually brought this position where the most powerful man in the world is able to just flaunt and float an idea that is so sensitive in the UK, because why wouldn't he? Why shouldn't he?
4: Mm. And the worst thing is, when you say the UK, it sounds like we all agree with this, but I think there's a lot of people in the United Kingdom who actually commend Donald Trump and don't share the views of the government, but that's unfortunate that they are representatives. Now, what about Trump selling Black Hawk helicopters to Argentina? That's another sort of poke in the eye, isn't it?
5: Yes. Yeah. Look, you know, look, I'm... the way it's, I've been here 20 years, but my memory of the UK is always assuming this big brother, the United States, is always going to come and help us because we get bullied and we're always going to be able to call on this big brother. We cut those ties with the disrespect, you know, aforementioned. And yeah, he's friends with Milei. He's not friends with Burnham or wasn't friends with Keir Starmer. Yeah, he's selling Black Hawk helicopters now to Argentina. Argentina are putting bases down. They're actually sort of, I can't remember where the

0: 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UK only. Entrance must be 18 or over. Lines close at 4 p.m. on the 23rd of October. We may call the winner live after all entry routes have closed. Please check the closing time if listening or watching on demand. Good luck.
1: Good luck indeed. 22 minutes after 4 o'clock, I'm Nana Aquia. Still to come in my interview, I'll be speaking to Conservative London Assembly member Neil Garrett, who will tell me that London's crime is out of control. It's time for the Tories to take back the capital. But next, in the Great British Debate, I'm asking, should inheritance tax be scrapped? 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
1: Minutes after 4 o'clock. If you've just tuned in, where have you been? Why now? Oh, OK, fair enough. That's quite a good excuse, actually. Well, we do normally start at 3, but I'm going to be nice. I'm Nana Aquia. This is GB News. We are Britain's number one news channel. It's time now for the Great British Debate. And I'm asking, is our welfare system fit for purpose? Now, a total of 200,000 families receive more in benefits than the typical worker earns in a year. Now, that is the same as the population of Norwich pocketing over £39,039 each. Now, so for the Great British Debate, I'm asking, is the welfare system fit for purpose? Well, joining me now is former Foreign Office Minister and author Mark Field and former Labour Special Advisor and columnist Who do you write for, Paul?
6: Progress magazine, of course.
1: Never heard of them. Paul Richards. Right, Mark Fields, let's start with you.
17: It's Guardian for the Intelligence.
1: Is it really?
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1: Guardian.
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0: Breakfast every day from 6 a.m.
1: Yeah. 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I mean, it must have been a formidable thing to do at the time, but looking back with hindsight on that must be quite something.
2: It's fascinating to watch the whole thing back. First of all, I mean, what the audience was not aware of, Michael Che, who was then the Queen's private secretary, had called myself and my ITN colleague, who was doing this for the news at 10, had called us into his office and said very strictly what we were allowed to ask and what we were not allowed to ask. I am going to be standing behind you, behind me, in Lady Diana, as she was, in Lady Diana's eyeline, and if I feel that you have deviated from any of the questions that we've allowed you to ask, I shall stop the interview. So, no pressure.
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3: This year's storms will be named after naughty pets, misbehaving children and Shaun the Sheep, Met Office has announced.
4: Oh, really?
3: It's a bit more fun.
4: We might have a Storm Monty then, because he's very, very
5: bad. He's a bit naughty, isn't he?
4: Yeah, we're in a teenage phase in my house.
5: Oh, are you?
4: We are.
5: What's he doing?
4: He's marking everywhere, including my washing.
3: Oh, no.
4: Freshly done washing.
5: Oh, no.
4: Yeah, very bad.
5: So it's a constant cycle of
4: washing.
5: Apparently.
3: Wondered what that smell was.
4: Oh.
3: I'm joking. Ellie smells delightful, I trust. Trust me.
5: I'm joking. Oh, really?
3: Because normally we get... I've never got behind the storms like Storm Dorothy. I've never been able to get behind, like, you know, Dorothy to me is a really lovely little old lady, not a storm that's going to wreak havoc.
5: Well, I don't know, obviously you have got the Wizard of Oz.
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6: Let's talk about a day that shocked the world. 29 years ago today, can you believe, we were all waking up to the news that Diana, Princess of Wales, had died following a car crash in Paris.
3: Comes as days ago, her youngest son, Prince Harry, the Duke of Sussex, returned home with his family to live here in the UK.
6: Well, joining us now, Charles Ray, former royal correspondent at The Sun. Charles, can you believe it's been 29 years? What do you remember about this day 29 years ago?
7: Well, it was one of the most unforgettable days of my life. I'd been out on the Saturday night with my wife to the pictures, and I returned back at 11 o'clock, which was 12 o'clock in Paris, to get a phone call from a contact to tell me there had been a minor bump.
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8: Good afternoon. Welcome to GB News, Britain's number one news channel. I'm Nana Aquia. We're live on TV, online and on digital radio. Now, today is a very big day in Essex, in the town of Billericay. Businesses, community groups and residents are celebrating what's been branded National Billericay Day. Locals are celebrating everything that makes the town very special. Let's cross live there and speak to GB News reporter Sam Francis. Sam, what more can you tell us?
9: Good afternoon, Nana. As you say, from Billericay, that's how you put it. I'm not quite sure that the people here will be approving of that, but never mind. We'll call it Billericay, as it should be known, and certainly has been today. This morning, the parade started, and organisers not quite sure whether people would turn out, but within minutes, the answer to that became very clear. It has, in their words, been a resounding success. Some 500 people heading down the high street earlier this morning. Colourful costumes, music, families, sports groups, and local businesses, too. But it goes beyond just this town and this high street. The picture nationally for high streets is quite stark. One in eight shops still stand vacant across Great Britain. But Billericay is trying to buck that trend, pulling together local businesses to try and encourage people who live in the local area to come out, support the local industry and spend money right here, not take it out of the town to industrial estates or order a takeaway to home even, but have it right here in the high street. And speaking of takeaways and restaurants, I'm delighted to be joined by two pub landlords, Josh and I must forget your name, Sue. There we go. It's super simple. Sue, all the way from America. Now, Sue, Josh has outdone you in costume today, sadly. But you have an interesting story. You're both pub landlords opposite one another. And Sue, I think that really demonstrates the community spirit that we've experienced here in Billericay

0: I mean, would you be okay? I was asked this. Would I be okay if the same amount was given to the Greens? I mean, I personally wouldn't care. It's the policies I'm listening to, so no amount of money will make me buy into, you know, eating tofu and whatever it is they're on about. You know what I mean?
1: Oh, absolutely. Look, look, if we can get the money, then I'm happy for the Greens to get the money. I can't imagine a donator wanting to do that. But if they want to do it, of course, I'm happy with that. You know, donations to political parties should be like this, within reason, unrestricted. And if the Greens get that sort of donation, I know they don't want it. I understand they reject it. But if they want it and they get it, then absolutely I'm happy with that.
0: All right, Sean Matthews, thank you very much. He is a reform councillor and leader of Lincolnshire County Council. Thank you very much. All right, well, Angela Rayner has previously said, "I welcome HMRC's conclusion, which has cleared me of any wrongdoing. I've been exonerated by HMRC of the accusation that I deliberately sought to avoid tax." All right, 13 minutes after 5 o'clock. Let's return to that breaking news that Boris Johnson's team has confirmed he is unharmed after a train on the border between Ukraine and Poland was attacked by a Russian drone. The former Prime Minister had used the same line, but it is understood that he was not on the train at the time of the incident. Well, Mr Johnson has brushed off the incident, reassuring GB News that he's feeling superb. Well, let's speak to former MP Brooks Newmark, who was with Boris yesterday. So, Brooks, thank you very much for joining us. Well, what can you tell us? What were you guys doing then? So, whereabouts were you? What were you doing?
2: And, well, it was the... There's a big conference every year called the Yalta Conference, which was the old Yalta Conference, which is the now called the effectively Yalta European Strategy Conference. It's on every year, hosted by the president. A lot of dignitaries come. You know, Radek Sikorski, foreign minister of Poland, was there, obviously Boris, and a lot of other, I'd say, presidents, prime ministers, foreign ministers, defence ministers.
0: Was Keir Starmer there?
2: Was Keir
0: Starmer there?
2: No, sadly, sadly not. Nor was Andy Burnham. No. But there was a, I think, a good representation of, I'd say, Conservative MPs or ex-MPs as well. Here, but no, sadly, I didn't see any Labour or Reform.
0: OK. And what was the purpose of the conference? What do they do there? What are they discussing?
2: The most important thing is, you know, how are European and NATO countries going to be supporting Ukraine? You know, we even had Jared Kushner came on the teleprompter, spoke to the audience, as General Petraeus, ex-head of the CIA, was there. He spoke on a platform with Boris, senior people from France, Germany, and so on. They were there. It's mainly two things. First of all, it's about the long-term approach to supporting Ukraine in terms of getting them integrated into NATO, getting them into the EU. But more importantly is, it was you know, how can we support Ukraine now?
0: Okay.
2: Which means giving them more munitions and support. And I think that's what's critical, because they're really feeling the pressure now. A lot of the interceptors they used to have, unfortunately, they've run out of. They're not getting as much support from the Americans as they used to. So, for example, the last... I just arrived 2 or 3 days ago, but the last time I was here, 10 days ago, there were 24... effectively hypersonic missiles.
0: Wow.
2: Went through, were not stopped at all. And I have to say, they are very loud. Compared to Shaheeds, they are very loud. And you can't stop them because they go hugely fast. Shaheed, you can intercept these effectively hypersonic missiles. Unfortunately, one can't stop.
0: Okay.
2: So they need support in terms of defensive equipment, particularly around Kyiv, the capital.
0: Now, what we're seeing here is some live pictures sort of around about the time of the attack. Well, sorry, not live, sorry, but recorded pictures around about the time of the attack. Apparently your friend filmed all this. What was the time span between you guys on the train and the attack taking place?
2: It was pretty much the same time, which is
0: really?
2: Why they were able to take pictures of it. Yes, fortunately or unfortunately, it actually hit the train right next door to them. So there was a warning that it was coming because it was a drone. So with drones, you get some form of advance notice as opposed to a missile. So they knew it was coming. They were warned. They evacuated the train. And both trains, by the way, were evacuated. So I don't believe there were any injuries on the other train as well. So what you're seeing now is the warning, them evacuating the train. I did have and I think in the background there, you can see the smoke going up of a hit. But there were other, obviously, more dramatic photos of the fireball when the engine, I think it was the engine itself that was hit. The Russians at the moment now, when they're targeting trains, are effectively hitting the front of the train where the engine is, because they're trying to take out as many trains as possible in order to impact the logistics that are going on.
0: Because the trains are used a lot, aren't they, in Ukraine to transport people
2: around? Yeah, the trains are used.
0: That's their main thing.
2: Not to move just people, but to move tanks around, to move munitions around, and so on. Yeah, the railway lines are absolutely important, but obviously so are the roads. I mean, the logistics on the roads are incredibly important. But at the moment, the Russians are certainly targeting trains and train lines.
0: How are you able to get in and out of Ukraine? You must be flying. Obviously, don't give us too much detail, because we don't know if Vladimir Putin happens to be watching. But loads of people seem to be going back and forth.
2: Yeah, I've been there since the start of the war, so I've been coming back and forth for 4 years.
0: Wow.
2: To be honest, I was going by car a lot to begin with. I was then persuaded, because the lines at the border were getting long to cross, I then started taking the train. But I have to say, the last three times I've come across, I've been taking a car. So basically, I go to the border, walk across the border, have someone pick me up on the other side of the border. Tomorrow, in fact, I'm leaving.
0: Don't give us too much detail. We want to keep you safe.
2: Yeah.
0: But we're just now seeing a picture of what the drone looks like on the screen there. So we're looking at it. And do they come in close, these drones? Because what happens? Do they?
2: Yeah, I mean, the drones, particularly the early versions of the drone, were a little bit like the doodle bug in the Second World War.
0: Mm.
2: So they make a lot of noise, so you can really hear them. And part of the terror strategy of the Russians is to have something that's very noisy as well coming in, to sort of strike fear in people. So these particular drones that you've now got on the screen are the newer drones. So before, they were fueled differently. Now they've got jet power, and jet power makes them go faster.
0: Okay.
2: So now they're going at 500 or 600 kilometers an hour versus the old ones that went 200 kilometers an hour.
0: So the Russians seem to be getting up on their technology, despite the fact that...
2: Yeah, there's a lot of leapfrogging of technology at the moment. So pretty much every 6 months, we now see the Russians make progress, the Ukrainians make progress, back and forth. But to put things in context, I think they've only gone about 30 kilometers net over the past 2 to 3 years. And they've lost, you know, they've lost a million and a half soldiers. So as an attacking force, you tend to lose more than a defending force. So the ratio for Ukrainians has been, I'm going to say, perhaps 1 to 8. Whereas the Russians have been losing perhaps 3 out of 4 soldiers, much, much higher.
0: Mm. God, I mean, you know, I'd really like to see the end of this war. It's just frightening, really.
2: We all would. But the only way to... The one guy can stop this war, Putin, right? If the Ukrainians stop this war, it's the end of Ukraine. If Putin stops the war, fine. He may lose his job, but one man can stop the war. For the Ukrainians, it's the end of Ukraine. So
0: why? They
2: have to keep fighting, and we must keep supporting them.
0: All right. Well, look, it's really good to talk to you. Thank you very much. That's former MP Brooks Newmark, who was with Boris yesterday. And they were right. Well, they weren't on the train as it struck, because everyone got off the train, but they were very close. They were on the train next to a train that was struck in Ukraine. All right. Well, listen, stay with us. Loads more still to come here on GB News. 21 minutes after 5 o'clock. You're with me. I'm Nana Aquia. We're live on TV, online and on digital radio. Next up, my interview. I'll be speaking with Conservative London Assembly member Neil Garrett, who will tell me that London's crime is out of control and it's time for the Tories to take back the capital.
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0: Hello and welcome to GB News. We're live on TV, online and on digital radio. I'm Nana Aquia. If you just tuned in, actually it's a good time to come in because it is time for this week's interview. The question is, can the Conservatives win back London? Neil Garrett certainly thinks so. He's the former leader of the City Hall Conservatives. He's represented Croydon and Sutton on the London Assembly since 2021 and has been making the case for a Tory revival in the capital as he says that crime is out of control. Well, I'm pleased to say that the Conservative London Assembly member Neil Garrett joins me now.
21: Evening.
0: Neil, what do you mean when you say that there's a Tory revival? Where have they been?
21: Well, we've been here the whole time, of course,
0: exactly.
21: Making the case against Labour in London, which I think they're not making a great job of the city. I think the point is, as we look towards the next mayoral election, I think we've got several factors that mean we've got every chance, I think, of winning, taking back control of London, of City Hall, some common sense conservatism.
0: Yeah, but why didn't you do it before? I mean, you know, Sadiq Khan, a lot of people say, is literally the worst mayor ever. And, you know, Susan Hall, who was up as your London mayoral candidate, the Conservative Party didn't appear to give her any real support. It was almost as though they'd given up and it was inevitable that Sadiq Khan would win. I don't understand why they didn't do enough.
21: I don't think that's true. I think Susan did a lot. We all did a lot, really, on that campaign.
0: Do you think so?
21: I think the challenge we had...
0: Even James Cleverly is acknowledging that... I think he said that they didn't give support the last time round. Even he's acknowledged it.
21: Well, possibly. I mean, I think the challenge last time around was that we had, if you remember, two elections within a space of a couple of months. We had the May London elections and the July general election. If you compare those two, we did extremely badly in July when it was, you know, Conservative versus Labour, national race. We did far better in London. And I think, you know, against the background of, you know, the tail end of a, you know, not very popular Conservative government, it was an uphill battle. I think it was always an uphill battle.
0: Yeah, it was a terrible...
21: And I think

0: Long process, but you know, I'm glad I did it.
1: And what was it like for you? Because obviously you've had such incredible moments in your career, you've had some really dark moments in your career as well. Did you find it cathartic getting it all out in a book, or did you find it?
0: It was like painful? You know, it's like when you go to therapy, isn't it? Yeah, it's just when you talk to somebody in open files that you probably forget about during your life. But then going through, because obviously this is a memoir of my life, so it goes back on it when I was a very, very like a child, of course. So it was again like a therapy, but like a good thing.
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3: We hear a lot about the Coastal Command. This is the section of the Royal Air Force that patrols the shores and seas around Britain.
4: During World War II, Coastal Command were responsible for keeping the sea lanes of Britain safe from U-boats, escorting Allied shipping convoys, and for offensive operations against the enemy's surface fleet. Now, the first truly comprehensive record of the 12,500 airmen and women who died while serving in the RAF branch can be found on the Losses database at the International Bomber Command Centre in Lincoln.
5: So this is the Losses database online. And from here we're able to search for anyone who was killed in Bomber Command, Coastal Command or several other commands.
4: Dave Gilbert has been the centre's losses archivist for more than 13 years and led the research.
5: Of course it was called the Cinderella Service because it was forgotten.
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6: Good afternoon, welcome. If you just tuned in, why now? You should have got here at 3. I'm Nana Aquir. This is GB News. We're live on TV, online and on digital radio. Coming up at 7 on GB News this evening is Free Speech Nation with Josh Howie. He joins us now. Josh, what's coming up on the show tonight?
7: Well, we have an exclusive. We have an interview with the NHS whistleblower who is anonymous, who basically discovered that a man with a beard, identifying as a woman, was put into the female psychiatric ward in Manchester, exposing his body parts to the women in there, the vulnerable women in there. And we're going to find out what the NHS did next when they found out about that. We also have a debate from a rabbi and a humanitarian about the assisted dying bill, but it's not the way around you think it is. And also, it turns out 4% of British Muslims don't believe that Al-Qaeda were responsible for 9/11. But on this anniversary, we're going to be asking, why is 9/11 not taught in British schools? I'll see you at 7 o'clock.
6: Yeah, I often thought that as well, because a lot of people under the age of 25 do not remember or know anything about it. Thank you very much, Josh Howie. Shall look forward to that at 7. Right now, though, it's time for Supplement Sunday, the part of the show where I speak to my panel about other stories that have caught their eye. Joining me now, former Foreign Office Minister and author Mark Field, and former Labour Special Advisor and columnist Paul Richards. Paul Richards, what have you found?
8: Well, this is the terrible news that our nuts are getting smaller and the World Conkers competition is coming up. And obviously...
6: Apparently, if you take a Zempic, they get bigger because you get smaller.
8: And Conkers are shrinking, and what that means is that they're having trouble to mount the World Conker Championships because they can't thread the Conkers with the thread.
6: I used to love Conkers. So,
8: me too. It was a wonderful game.
6: You can't do it now. Health and safety.
8: Well, you can if you want.
6: That's
8: to.
6: That's what they say. Health and safety.
8: You used to bake them in the oven, so they were like rocks.
6: Like if it hit you on the head or knocked your tooth out, it was fine. Yes. Just get on with it.
8: That's true enough. But the serious point, of course, is that this is climate change that has done this. So it's the very hot summer that has meant that we haven't got the harvest.
6: It's not climate change. That's the weather. It's not climate change.
8: It's a story that starts.
6: Our hot summer is called summer. Yeah, I know you may have lost track of that because usually it's rainy, wet, and horrible. But a hot summer. It's called summer. All right.
9: It was a lovely summer, wasn't it?
6: It was beautiful.
9: We love being here.
6: What we've got now is what we normally have for summer, this weather we've got now. Yes. We should be thankful we had summer.
9: Yeah, have a nice Indian summer as well. There's enough bad news around today, so I was trying to find a bit of a quirky story. Page 3 of the Mirror, the suggestion being made that... Yoko Ono was keener on Paul McCartney before she met John Lennon. Hunter Davis, who is a great chronicler of the Beatles, now in his 90s, is writing another book, but that is the suggestion was made. And what is interesting about the Beatles, and I have a 15-year-old daughter who loves the Beatles, and they are a part of our culture and will be, I think, forevermore.
6: It's a nice
9: story.
6: We like the Beatles, and that was a nice story. Well, listen, lots of you have been getting in touch on the subjects that we've been talking about. Scurdy says, the concerted efforts of HM government

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1: I've been in Westminster for a long time, but I know that though power may be here, its effect on people's lives is across the whole of the country. We may be where rules are made, but it's where they're implemented that matters. Join me, Jacob Rees-Mogg, for forthright and frank discussion on where Britain has come from, where it's going, and where it will end up. That's State of the Nation, Monday to Thursday, 8 to 9 o'clock. Vox Populi, Vox Dei.
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0: I find more and more as I'm wandering around, people come up to me and they say, "We saw you on television." I say, "Oh yes, on what?" "On GB News."
4: "Hello, are you the famous Sue?" "The whole crew hit me here now. We came to celebrate."
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8: Well, I'm here right in the epicentre of the protest.
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11: That's what makes us the fearless champion of Britain.

0: row over the future of the United Kingdom and Israel hit with new sanctions. Another extraordinary week in Westminster and beyond. The Labour MP for Glasgow South, Gordon McKee, joins me. The Prime Minister says national security can't come at the expense of social security. But without the defence of the realm, can you have a welfare state at all? And what does he make of Hamas praising Ed Miliband's sanctions on Israel? The new Shadow Foreign Secretary, Tom Tugendhat, will be here. What does Donald Trump's support for United Ireland mean for the so-called special relationship? And with reform suddenly awash with cash, where are the Conservative Party's big donors? Reform UK's Treasury spokesman Robert Jenrick will join me. After a summer of scandal and resignations, the party has now secured £72 million from two billionaires in just 24 hours. But is that all money enough to overcome the party's problems? Finally, the King's former aide, Dicky Arbiter, will join me to discuss his new book, On Duty with the Royals, and his extraordinary life behind palace gates. Another 90 minutes of punchy politics to come, so do not even think of going anywhere. The Labour MP for Glasgow South, Gordon McKee, joins me now. Lovely to see you this morning, Mr. McKee. Thank you very much indeed. I will get on to local and constituency matters in just a minute, but foreign affairs has dominated the headlines this week after Ed Miliband announced those sanctions on Israel. Now, Hamas has responded by saying they're a good idea, which I would suggest might mean that they're a very bad idea. What do you think?
1: Well, I think Ed's statement this week was genuinely historic. It's been welcomed by a great deal of countries around the world. Of course, this wasn't Britain acting alone. It was Britain leading Europe and other countries in North America. There were 12 different countries that joined this package of measures. And ultimately, Camilla, I think it's a response to what you're seeing in the West Bank. Israeli settlements are increasingly trying to make a Palestinian state impossible, trying to make a two-state solution impossible. And I think Ed has done totally the right thing. I'm proud of what he's done. And I think it is ultimately morally clear, but it's also following that moral clarity with economic consequence for those who are trying to destroy the possibility of a Palestinian state.
0: OK, so a proscribed terrorist group that masterminded the October the 7th attacks, which killed multiple people, has praised this policy, and you're perfectly comfortable with that?
1: Look, it's been welcomed by a whole host of countries around the world. This
0: is
1: not
0: including
1: about
0: Hamas.
1: This is not about Hamas. This is about the people in the West Bank, who live in the West Bank, Palestinians whose lives, whose communities are being destroyed by illegal settlements. And this country has long recognised that those settlements are illegal. What Ed Miliband did this week was set out with clear moral language, but also with economic consequence, that the UK will not stand by and watch a two-state solution, which in my view is the only way we can resolve this conflict, be made impossible.
0: But what was the timing all about, Mr. McKee? I mean, people have observed this and thought to themselves, isn't this just a naked Muslim vote grab because you've got the Greens and Gaza independents breathing down your neck?
1: No, I think that's a ridiculous thing to say. This has been something that's been in the works for some time. Indeed, I signed a letter along with hundreds of my colleagues, I think months and months ago, under the previous government, calling on the government to do this. So it's not to do with domestic politics. It's to do with what's right internationally. That's, as I say, why it's not just Britain alone. Britain has led the way. 12 in total, have joined this measure. And I think that demonstrates that there is widespread international support for the two-state solution, which is what this is ultimately trying to help deliver.
0: It's not going to have any material impact on what's going on in the Middle East right now at all, is it?
1: No, I disagree, because I think what you've seen before is symbolic gestures and is language, and that's what makes this different. That's why the Israelis have responded so forcefully, because it does come with consequence. And I think that demonstrates that the government is rightly moving beyond rhetoric and trying to do everything in its power to protect the possibility of a two-state solution so that Israel and Palestine can live side by side, which, as I say, is the only way of resolving this.
0: But I ask you again, you're perfectly happy that you now have Hamas, a proscribed terrorist group that raped and murdered hundreds of people on October the 7th, aligned with Labour government.
1: I have no time for them. I have no patience for them. They are an evil organisation. But what this government is doing is standing up for a two-state solution. And that is the right thing for this country, and it is the right thing for that region.
0: Do we know why Andy Burnham has delayed this decision on Jackdaw?
1: Well, the Jackdaw

0: And Rosebank oil fields, they've got to go through a proper judicial process. There is reams of evidence that the Secretary of State for Net Zero and Energy has to look through to make that conclusion. I don't think there is any suggestion that there's been any kind of deliberate delay on it. What's happening is that the Secretary of State is going through that formal legalised process, and when she gets to the end of it, she'll make a decision on whether to consent Jackdaw, and then I think separately when she goes through the same process on Rosebank as well.
1: Well, the government has confirmed that they have delayed the decision-making until the end of October. Make of that what you will. And we also know that Andy Burnham has privately said that he supports more drilling in the North Sea, but is afraid of the optics. Doesn't that lack a degree of political courage, Mr. McKee?
0: I don't think you can accuse Andy Burnham of lacking political courage. This is a man who has gambled a huge amount, whether in the Makerfield by-election, and has been incredibly clear as Prime Minister at what he wants to achieve for the country. So I don't accept that at all. The process, as I say, for Jackdaw and Rosebank is very well set out. It's a clear legal process that the Secretary of State for Net Zero and Energy will follow.
1: You famously put together a social media video in which you tried to discuss the debt to GDP ratio using, I think, custard cream biscuits. And all credit
0: That's
1: to you
0: right.
1: for that. The debt's not coming down, is it? And unfortunately, your government refuses to cut welfare. So where's the extra spending money going to come from?
0: Well, there's a number of things in there, Camilla. So, first of all, on borrowing costs, you're absolutely right that borrowing costs are high. There's a whole host of reasons for that, not least the Iran war, which I think is one of the principal factors driving up the cost of borrowing and inflation and lack of energy supplies across the globe. I think we were right, by the way, not to get involved in that war. I think time has shown that that was the correct decision. Ultimately, the only way to get borrowing costs down is through sound public finances, and that is what the Labour government's delivering. That's what John Healey will deliver in his budget, which is in 4 or 5 weeks' time now. He's a serious, credible guy, and I know that he will be determined to make sure that the budget meets the demands,
1: Okay.
0: not just of the country, but of the markets. And
1: Sorry, I must have
0: secondly,
1: missed it. I must have missed that. Sorry, where's the Labour government announcing that they're making savings? Because the Prime Minister ruled out cutting what he called social security last week to play for national security. Some people watching and listening to this will think you can't have a welfare state if you're at war, can you?
0: Well, I was just going to come on to the point of welfare. Actually, the Prime Minister has been incredibly clear that we need to bring the welfare bill down. What I think Andy Burnham was saying in response to Kemi Badenoch at Prime Minister's questions this week, who was proposing to cut billions of pounds in housing support, that's something that would leave thousands of people homeless. And I don't think that would make our country stronger. Ultimately, our country is strong and resilient when we are a strong and resilient society. That means, of course, that our country is well defended, but it also means people have opportunity in their lives. It means they have warm homes to live in. It means that they have good quality schools and hospitals. All of that together is what makes our country strong. And if you just want to look at a proof point of that, look at the last 14 years in which the Tories were in power. And I think by almost every metric, this country got weaker, not stronger.
1: I mean, gilt yields are now higher than they were under Liz Truss, Mr. McKee. And also, the welfare bill is going to be higher at the end of this parliament than it started being at the beginning, isn't it?
0: The borrowing costs are high, as I say, for a whole host of international reasons. The truth is, the only way we can get a grip on that is through sound public finances, and that is what the Labour government is delivering. We've commissioned on welfare Alan Milburn to do a report which is looking at how we help those 1 million young people not on education, employment, and training in this country, which I think, by the way, is a national scandal. How we help those people get opportunity. That's good for them and their lives, most critically of all, but it also means we can help bring down the welfare bill. That is far too high as it is.
1: Labour's own Margaret Hodge has questioned in The Observer whether or not there is a degree of illegality to these two large donations that have been given to reform by Christopher Harborne and Ben Dello. There's nothing illegal about them, is there, Mr. McKee?
0: Well, I don't know. I mean, there is very clear rules and regulations on donations, what you can accept and who is a permissible donor. I don't have, of course, the information about these donors to know whether they're legal or not. But frankly, given Reform's track record, given just last week we found out they were advising people on how to break the law and receive illegal donations, I think it's a perfectly legitimate question for someone to ask to make sure that Reform are following the rules.
1: But why is there more of a problem with individuals donating to a political party than, say, the trade unions? Unite gave the Labour Party £53 million. Why is that any different?
0: Well, first of all, that wasn't in one donation. That was over a very long period of time. And second of all, trade unions are made up of hundreds of thousands, or indeed sometimes millions, of working people who contribute a portion of their salary towards a wider political project that tries to advance the interests of the

0: Britain deserves a newsroom that puts the facts and your voice first.
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0: And we're not afraid to hold power to account.
1: And each other. 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

0: fundamentally wrong. I've told members of his cabinet that overnight. It's really unhelpful. And, you know, for those of us who already knew he was a Republican, we didn't think he was this kind of a Republican. It's not helpful. And the people of Northern Ireland have already come to an agreement. It's called the Good Friday Agreement. America was really important in negotiating it. And the governments of Ireland and the United Kingdom have all agreed it. So, you know, reopening this is very unwise.
1: How should the Prime Minister react?
0: Well, I think the Prime Minister should make it absolutely clear that the United Kingdom is a single united entity and Northern Ireland is part of it, unless and until the Good Friday Agreement clauses are enacted and people decide differently. And so, you know, frankly, we should be focused on trying to get on, trying to resist Russian aggression, right, trying to advance our economy, our trading relationship, and trying to make sure that the United Kingdom and the United States defend the freedoms in the world that we know we all want to enjoy, rather than sort of trying to silence the democratic voice of the people of Northern Ireland.
1: I tell you whose voices I'm trying to silence right now, Tom Tugendhat, and that's the choir behind you. If you feel like breaking into song at any moment, yeah, please do join in. Let's move on to matters in the Middle East,
0: well,
1: which are no
0: Sunday,
1: laughing matter.
0: Camilla. I'm very pleased that they're singing.
1: I like people to worship at the altar of GB News on a Sunday, though. That's the trouble. On Israel, the Conservative government did say that they thought that these settlements in the West Bank were illegal. So Ed Miliband's just doubling down on what the previous government said, isn't he?
0: Well, he's not really, actually. What he's doing is he's trying to make it a one-sided affair. You know, this is a bit like when they recognized the state of Palestine, whenever it was, a few months back, about 12 months ago. It's trying to put their finger into a political process that is extremely complicated and that has simply not been one that should be played with. The reality is, look, you know, we've been critical of government of Israel on the settlements. Of course we have. But, you know, let's not ignore the fact that the Palestinian Authority and in particular Hamas has completely refused to acknowledge the state of Israel at all, and indeed has murdered not just the thousands of people who were killed on October the 7th, but over the years, many, many, many more. So let's not pretend that this is something that can be easily solved by sanctions on settlements. This is, you know, I'm afraid it's a rather simplistic approach to a rather complicated problem.
1: Do you think that the timing is suspicious? I put it to Gordon McKee, who's a Labour MP up in Glasgow earlier, that actually this was all designed to attract Muslim votes. He denied that. What do you think?
0: Well, look, the Israelis got an election in now, I think it's about 6 weeks' time. And for most of the first week, it was dominated by various stories about Netanyahu not having warned the intelligence services after a phone call tip-off from Mohammed bin Zayed, the leader of the United Arab Emirates. And then suddenly, Ed Miliband does his sanctions, and it's all about sanctions in the UK. If he were actually serious about staying out of the political process, if he were serious about making sure that the Israeli government was held to account for its actions, perhaps he would have waited until the Israeli elections.
1: Now, moving on to domestic matters. You're a crypto billionaire, Tom Tugendhat. You've got millions, if not billions, of money, and you want to invest in a political party in the UK. Typically, you might think that such a person might invest in the Conservatives as one of the most oldest, historic and most resilient political parties in all of history. Instead, they're backing the resurgence of reform. Why don't they want to back the Tories?
0: Well, first of all, people don't invest in the Conservative Party. They support Conservative interests. And I'm very proud that many thousands of people across the country do exactly that. In fact, 10% of our donors are small donors who very generously put their hand in their pockets and support us. Now, Reform have decided to take a different choice. That's up to them. But we've got to look quite seriously at the crypto industry. We've got to be absolutely aware that although it is a new way of doing finance and there are real opportunities there, there are also real questions that are arising. And I'm not making any comment about these two individuals. I haven't looked into them in detail. I couldn't tell you. But the crypto industry has been used by Russia for money laundering to conduct sabotage and attacks here in the United Kingdom. It's been used by Iran to buy weapons in Venezuela. It's been used by Russia to corrupt elections in Romania. So we've just got to be very aware that when there's new forms of financing, we make sure that they are properly supervised and it's properly legitimate.
1: The Tories wouldn't have turned down this dosh if it had been offered to them, would they?
0: Well, we always check whether or not a donor is permissible and whether it's they're from a proper source. And so, you know, where crypto is concerned, you've just got to be particularly careful. Because if it's normal finance, if it's normal banking, then actually the banking regulations are extremely tight. And so you know what you're getting into. With crypto, it's just a little bit harder.
1: Is Kemi Badenoch not planning to scrap inheritance tax if she becomes the next prime minister? That's what The Sun on Sunday is reporting this morning.
0: Look, I've seen a lot of rumours about this, and I know that Kemi takes taxation and the simplification of taxation extremely seriously. She's not going to be announcing anything until conference, though. But so nice try, Camilla.
1: Well, do you like the idea? You can give me your own personal opinion on it, Tom Tugendhat.
0: So, Camilla, I like all ideas that see people returning to the United Kingdom. And one of the things that we've seen in recent weeks and months, sadly, is that Labour's tax policies, including their threats to have an exit tax, which they absolutely must deny immediately to stop people being feared that it might come and leaving the country, has led to many millionaires leaving. So we've just seen the report that Chris Rokos has left. Now, that's the equivalent of some 60,000 British taxpayers no longer paying. Now, that's a really big issue. So what we've got to do, we've got to make the UK a much more attractive place. And that's why I'm really pleased that Kemi has brought together a team, including Andrew Griffiths, to make sure that we've got the economic policies that this country needs to grow.
1: I note that you are not ruling out her announcing that you want to scrap inheritance tax at the Tory party conference. Would that be an accurate summation?
0: Camilla, I would like to reduce many, many, many taxes. And the one I really want to get rid of right now is the family farm tax, which is an absolutely abusive attempt to not just damage family businesses, but also really bad for our food security because it prevents farmers investing for the long term.
1: All right, Tom Tugendhat, I'm noting that you haven't ruled that one out. Thank you very much indeed for joining me this morning.

0: Good evening and welcome to your GB News weather update from the Met Office. Over the next few days, we will introduce a bit more persistent rain across the northwest of the UK. It is going to be quite a warm night tonight, but as we go through the week, we will introduce some fresher air from the northwest. At the moment, we do have this ridge of high pressure over the UK, which is keeping things mostly settled for the time being, but this rain out towards the northwest will slowly start to move in over the next couple of days. But for tonight, we do have some patchy cloud and some outbreaks of some light rain, but it is going to be a very mild night to come. Temperatures, especially across the south, not really dropping much lower than the mid to high teens, and it will be quite humid. So a pretty muggy feel first thing on Monday morning. It will be a bright start for some places, mostly across the central and eastern parts of England, a little bit wetter up towards Wales, where we do have a bit more light persistent rain first thing in the morning. And across the north, there's a little bit more in the way of some clouds, some patchy rain across northern England, but western Scotland does see some more persistent rain and could be heavy at times. A little bit cooler up here, temperatures more so what we would expect for the time of year. Now that rain across Wales will move its way eastwards through the morning. It does turn a little bit more showery by the time we get to midday and into the afternoon, but a lot of this cloud will start to lift and start to break. So we could see some brighter or even sunnier skies across the south by the middle part of the afternoon. A little bit more persistent rain across the northwest, but temperatures wise quite widely into those low 20s. So a few degrees above what we would expect for the middle part of September. Into Tuesday then, that band of rain has reached the southeast and it is introducing some fresher air from the northwest. This will kick off some showers across western Scotland, can be persistent and heavy at times, possibly even the odd rumble of thunder. But as we go through the week, those temperatures will slowly edge their way down and it will feel a lot fresher.
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0: of rain around. Across the Canaries and across Madeira on Monday, it will be a bit cloudy. Best of the sunshine really across Portugal, Spain, much of France and into Italy. But to the south, into Malta, that's where we just have this small area of low pressure bringing cloud and outbreaks of rain. Good deal of sunshine across Greece. And that theme really continues as we head through the week.
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3: We hear a lot about the Coastal Command. This is the section of the Royal Air Force that patrols the shores and seas around Britain.
4: During World War II, Coastal Command were responsible for keeping the sea lanes of Britain safe from U-boats, escorting Allied shipping convoys, and for offensive operations against the enemy's surface fleet. Now, the first truly comprehensive record of the 12,500 airmen and women who died while serving in the RAF branch can be found on the losses database at the International Bomber Command Centre in Lincoln.
5: So this is the losses database online, and from here we're able to search for anyone who was killed in Bomber Command, Coastal Command or several other commands.
4: Dave Gilbert has been the centre's losses archivist for more than 13 years and led the research.
5: Of course, it was called the Cinderella Service because it was forgotten.
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6: A camera scans people as they pass, looking for a potential match. It's designed to help officers identify people they're looking for while they're out in public. Detective Chief Inspector Jamie Halford is part of the team using it.
7: The technology is really successful. The inaccuracy is very, very low. And what I would reiterate is that human element. So if the technology provides what we call a positive match on the screen in the van, we make sure the officers engage with that individual, and that is really, for me, is the fail-safe. So we've had our first what we call a positive match. That was in relation to a sex offender that was in the nearby area. We've engaged with our local uniform officers. They've spoken to that individual, confirmed that that person wasn't breaching their order, and that person was allowed to go.
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8: Look, there's obviously been a 62% surge in very distressed parents taking young children to A&E, and I don't want to diminish their anxiety. And in very rare cases, children under 10 do have mental health crises. You know, children under 10 are not properly emotionally regulated at this point. They're going to feel frustration. They're going to feel cross. They're going to feel anxious. They're going to feel angry. These are all parts of childhood, you know, tantrums, all those sorts of things. Children can't always express themselves verbally, so they may express themselves behaviourally, in which case you've got to lean out to people like health workers, grandparents, other parents, forums. There's plenty of advice out there on how to enable your child to cope.
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0: BBC Radio, they had a debate. They had three men on debating women's single-sex spaces. Didn't invite anybody on to put forward the other.
1: Well, they did. The person said, yeah, sex matters, right?
0: Well, no, but that's the thing. The complaint was this was all very one-sided. And then the BBC said, yeah, we're sorry about that. But we did ask someone from a women's organisation to come in, but no one was available. And then it turns out that was just not true. And Sex Matters said, no, you asked us. And we said, yeah, totally.
1: Yeah.
0: And then you cancelled us.
1: And then they said, no, we're good for guests. We're sorted. I mean, it's outrageous. The lengths we go to here to not do that, it's really painful.
0: Well, we've been trying to get a trans guest, to talk about a story in a bit. You have been on the phone all day.
1: it's very difficult to balance debate.
0: If trans people are watching this, please come on the show.
2: They're not watching.
1: Please come on the show.
2: Yeah.
0: Come on the show, have a debate.
2: Come on, that's what we're all about, debate and free speech, and those are our values here. I don't know what's happening.
0: Well, they are our values here.
2: They are our values,
0: I
2: mean, I agree.
0: Don't be surprised.
2: Not my values.
0: I don't know if we've got someone or not, but Jonathan might turn up in a burqa identifying after. We'll see. The BBC has said it has removed the programme from BBC Sounds and would conduct a review of how the failure occurred. So next on Free Speech Station, I will reveal all about a sordid, apparently family-friendly LGBTQ+ event that featured sex toys. See you in a couple of minutes.
3: Can't wait to get in that sea.
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6: Hello. It's looking fine and dry across much of Europe with high pressure dominating, but there is still a few spots of rain around. Across the Canaries and across Madeira on Monday, it will be a bit cloudy. Best of the sunshine really across Portugal, Spain, much of France and into Italy. But to the south, into Malta, that's where we just have this small area of low pressure bringing cloud and outbreaks of rain. Good deal of sunshine across Greece. And that theme really continues as we head through the week.
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7: Good evening and welcome to your GB News weather update from the Met Office. Over the next few days, we will introduce a bit more persistent rain across the northwest of the UK. It is going to be quite a warm night tonight, but as we go through the week, we will introduce some fresher air from the northwest. At the moment, we do have this ridge of high pressure over the UK, which is keeping things mostly settled for the time being, but this rain out towards the northwest will slowly start to move in over the next couple of days. But for tonight, we do have some patchy cloud and some outbreaks of some light rain, but it is going to be a very mild night to come. Temperatures, especially across the south, not really dropping much lower than the mid to high teens, and it will be quite humid. So a pretty muggy feel first thing on Monday morning. It will be a bright start for some places, mostly across the central and eastern parts of England. A little bit wetter up towards Wales, where we do have a bit more light, persistent rain first thing in the morning. And across the north, there's a little bit more in the way of some clouds. Some patchy rain across northern England, but western Scotland does see some more persistent rain and could be heavy at times. A little bit cooler up here, temperatures more so what we would expect for the time of year. Now that rain across Wales will move its way eastwards through the morning. It does turn a little bit more showery by the time we get to midday and into the afternoon, but a lot of this cloud will start to lift and start to break. So we could see some brighter or even sunnier skies across the south by the middle part of the afternoon. A little bit more persistent rain across the northwest, but temperatures wise quite widely into those low 20s. So a few degrees above what we would expect for the middle part of September. Into Tuesday then, that band of rain has reached the southeast and it is introducing some fresher air from the northwest. This will kick off some showers across western Scotland, can be persistent and heavy at times, possibly even the odd rumble of thunder. But as we go through the week, those temperatures will slowly edge their way down and it will feel a lot fresher.
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0: When you ask a question about it, they should be able to answer the question. Yeah. So when I said, you know, what would be appropriate in a library in front of children, the answer should have basically came back and said sex education should be reserved for the classroom where parents know what your children are being taught and, well, and it's age-appropriate. People have signed, you know, parents have signed a waiver to say, yeah, I'm happy for you to teach my child this at an appropriate age. Like, an 8-year-old or a 4-year-old doesn't need to see somebody put in a condom on a model penis in a library.
1: No. Well, look, thank you very much for joining us. Big round of applause, please, for Edward Hill. So now, a DCC spokesperson said safeguarding children and young people is our highest priority following concerns raised about the LGBT Young Persons Day event held at Exeter Library in 2025. An investigation by Libraries Unlimited, who run Devon's libraries, found no safeguarding breaches and no further evidence was presented. Councillors are entitled to raise concerns through appropriate democratic processes, and those concerns have been considered and responded to. Following the investigation, learning from Libraries Unlimited will inform future events as part of our shared commitment to continuous improvement. Any decision about the format, location and organisation of future events are a matter for Libraries Unlimited. Next on Free Speech Nation.
2: From my perspective, Britain is one of the greatest countries in the history of the world. You are the country of Shakespeare, the steam engine and Adam Smith. You defeated Napoleon, you destroyed the slave trade, you stood up to Hitler.
1: Why is supporting that point of view seen as extreme right-wing by our government? See you in 2 minutes.
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5: 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I am going to be standing behind you, behind me, in Lady Diana, as she was, in Lady Diana's eyeline, and if I feel that you have deviated from any of the questions that we've allowed you to ask, I shall stop the interview. So, no pressure.
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6: This year's storms will be named after naughty pets, misbehaving children and Shaun the Sheep, Met Office has announced.
7: Oh, really?
6: It's a bit more fun.
7: We might have a Storm Monty then, because he's very, very
8: 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He's a bit naughty, isn't he?
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8: Oh, are you?
7: We are.
8: What's he doing?
7: He's marking everywhere, including my washing.
6: Oh, no.
7: Freshly done washing.
8: Oh, no.
7: Yeah, very bad.
8: So it's a constant cycle
7: apparently.
8: Of washing.
7: Apparently.
6: Wondered what that smell was. I'm joking. She's, Ellie smells delightful. Trust me.
8: I'm joking. Oh, really?
6: So, because normally we get... I've never got behind the storms like Storm Dorothy. I've never been able to get behind. Like, you know, Dorothy to me is a really lovely little old lady, not a storm that's going to wreak havoc.
8: Well, I don't know. You have got Wizard of Oz.
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9: Let's talk about a day that shocked the world. 29 years ago today, can you believe? We were all waking up to the news that Diana, Princess of Wales, had died following a car crash in Paris.
6: Comes as days ago, her youngest son, Prince Harry, the Duke of Sussex, returned home with his family to live here in the UK.
9: Well, joining us now, Charles Ray, former royal correspondent at The Sun. Charles, can you believe it's been 29 years? What do you remember about this day 29 years ago?
10: Well, it was one of the most unforgettable days of my life. I'd been out on the Saturday night with my wife to the pictures, and I returned back at 11 o'clock, which was 12 o'clock in Paris, to get a phone call from a contact to tell me there had been a minor bump.
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1: Well, Welcome back to Free Speech Nation. A leaked government memo says the UK's counter-extremism unit monitored thousands of online posts following Charlie Kirk's assassination last year. Research, Information and Communications Unit assessed reactions from right-wing, left-wing and Islamist groups, including claims that Kirk's death could fuel political radicalisation. I'm now joined by the investigative journalist Stephen Edgington. Stephen, welcome to the show. Stephen, you uncovered this incredible memo. Tell us about it.
11: That's right. So this is a leaked document from a unit in the Home Office that deals with communications in relation to counter-extremism and terrorism. And after Charlie Kirk's assassination last year, this RIKU unit monitored thousands, tens of thousands, in fact, of social media channels and open-source documents which they classed as extremist. Mm. And what I'm particularly interested in was their so-called extreme right-wing channels that they monitored, which they said that following Charlie's assassination would be pushing what they called pro-free speech narratives. They also said that extremist right-wingers would be using it to push for more radical action. Meanwhile, they analysed left-wing responses to Charlie's assassination, which they described as moderate and largely factual. They did recognise that some people were celebrating his death. So this memo led to a lot of criticism, including from the US State Department, who said that pushing pro-free speech narratives is not extremist right-wing, of course. So there's a lot of kind of hypocrisy here. And as we all know, after Charlie's assassination, we did see thousands of people online react in an extreme way, and I don't think it was the right who were reacting like that.
1: Well, no, that's... I mean, you had his assassination, his murder, by someone who was left-wing or far-left, and then you had the left and the far-left celebrating it. Surely that's the point of concern. If the violence is coming from that direction, the celebration of violence is coming from that direction, why is it right-wing people who are called extreme right, because their concern is about free speech?
11: Well, I think we've seen a history of the Home Office classifying mainstream conservative positions as extremist and linking it with terrorist organisations and terrorist ideas. For example, they have this phrase, cultural nationalism, which they describe as an extremist point of view, which essentially amounts to, if you oppose immigration, you're pretty much a cultural nationalist. And this is some of the other leaked documents I've got from inside these counter-extremism units in the Home Office. So I think there is a worrying trend here of the Home Office investigating people with legitimate concerns, legitimate points of view in our political system that they classify as extremists. And meanwhile, they look at the left and they don't describe what they do as extremist, even when they're celebrating and encouraging the murder of conservatives. And frankly, over the last few years, we've seen a rise in left-wing terrorism, far-left terrorism across Britain and in the United States. So this is definitely a concern and something that officials in the government should be looking into. And meanwhile, there seem to be a certain fixation or maybe even obsession with political extremism on the right, which I would argue doesn't necessarily amount to extremism, but sort of encounters mainstream conservative positions.
1: Exactly. Look, there is an extreme right. There is violence on that extreme right. But the concern is that by framing everybody, who in this case, you know, people remember a year ago, it seems like longer, but just the shock at this person, you may not have agreed with all of his views, but he was the sort of the avatar of free speech in the West, and the shock of his murder. And the idea that anybody at that point who was speaking out and saying that this is a threat, direct threat to free speech, that would then frame you as some kind of extremist. That memo goes out to all the different government departments, is that right?
11: Thousands of people within Whitehall see that memo, and including within the Metropolitan Police and senior police leaders across the Cabinet Office, across the Foreign Office, across the Home Office. These memos are distributed frequently. And I think it's worth taking a step back as well and looking at RIKU as a unit and whether it should be doing this in the first place. Mm. Why have we got a counter-extremism unit within the government monitoring tens of thousands of people's social media accounts, which they classify as extremist? Where's the oversight over this? They mentioned groups like Turning Point UK, which was Charlie Kirk's own organisation in Britain. They were monitoring that. They were monitoring Tommy Robinson's actions. That's when they said that he was going to push these so-called pro-free speech narratives. Mm. And in the past, RIKU has been used to shape public opinion around terrorist attacks. After terrorist attacks, Ryukyu has been coordinating so-called spontaneous reaction campaigns, including creating vigils and handing out flowers and so on after terrorist attacks, that's meant to look kind of completely spontaneous, but actually has been controlled by this government unit. And we only know this because of leaks to other newspapers.
1: Well done for exposing this memo. It's scary because I was at the vigil for Charlie Kirk, and that somehow makes me the extreme right wing officially. Thank you. Big round of applause, please, for the journalist Stephen Edgington.

0: areas of focus. That's the end of the first hour of Free Speech Station. Do not go away. We have plenty more to come, including our exclusive with an NHS whistleblower.
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2: Good evening and welcome to your GB News weather update from the Met Office. Over the next few days we will introduce a bit more persistent rain across the northwest of the UK. It is going to be quite a warm night tonight, but as we go through the week we will introduce some fresher air from the northwest. At the moment we do have this ridge of high pressure over the UK which is keeping things mostly settled for the time being, but this rain out towards the northwest will slowly start to move in over the next couple of days. But for tonight we do have some patchy cloud and some outbreaks of some light rain, but it is going to be a very mild night to come. Temperatures, especially across the south, not really dropping much lower than the mid to high teens, and it will be quite humid. So a pretty muggy feel first thing on Monday morning. It will be a bright start for some places, mostly across the central and eastern parts of England. A little bit wetter up towards Wales, where we do have a bit more light, persistent rain first thing in the morning. And across the north, there's a little bit more in the way of some clouds. Some patchy rain across northern England, but western Scotland does see some more persistent rain and could be heavy at times. A little bit cooler up here, temperatures more so what we would expect for the time of year. Now that rain across Wales will move its way eastwards through the morning. It does turn a little bit more showery by the time we get to midday and into the afternoon, but a lot of this cloud will start to lift and start to break. So we could see some brighter or even sunnier skies across the south by the middle part of the afternoon. A little bit more persistent rain across the northwest, but temperatures wise quite widely into those low 20s. So a few degrees above what we would expect for the middle part of September. Into Tuesday then, that band of rain has reached the southeast and it is introducing some fresher air from the northwest. This will kick off some showers across western Scotland, can be persistent and heavy at times, possibly even the odd rumble of thunder. But as we go through the week, those temperatures will slowly edge their way down and it will feel a lot fresher.
1: Expect warm spells with the odd rude interruption. 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
3: 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UK only. Entrance must be 18 or over. Lines close at 4 p.m. on the 23rd of October. 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
7: 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You. That's right. 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

been in Westminster for a long time, but I know that though power may be here, its effect on people's lives is across the whole of the country. We may be where rules are made, but it's where they're implemented that matters. Join me, Jacob Rees-Mogg, for forthright and frank discussion on where Britain has come from, where it's going, and where it will end up. That's State of the Nation, Monday to Thursday, 8 to 9 o'clock. Vox Populi, Vox Dei.

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19: Comedian guests Cressa Wetton and Jonathan Cogan. We're going to get some questions from our audience. Our first one is from Jeff.
20: Hi, Josh. Is it easier now to become a lawyer?
19: Is it easier to become a lawyer? Well, the Solicitors Regulation Authority is making trainee lawyer exams easier after complaints they were too difficult and rushed. The SQE1 test will have 20 fewer questions, with questions grouped by subject to reduce the pressure. So, you've dated a lawyer. Maybe, I don't know.
21: She
19: I'm
21: wishes.
19: I'm just trying to make it irrelevant. You want to marry a lawyer?
17: On.
21: No, she's got a lawyer for someone she dated.
17: I think very different. The point you were trying to make is, isn't it a shame that we aren't in a meritocracy and now people, even if you become a lawyer, it isn't what it used to be?
19: No. Well, this is it, Jonathan. I mean, surely it's meant to be tough to be a lawyer, and they're complaining, going, boo-hoo, I can't pass my law thing. Well, good, I don't want you representing me, I want AI representing me.
21: Fair enough. Could you say they're lowering the bar?
19: Oh, my gosh.
17: Dreadful. And this will
21: I get paid $4,000 to be here every time. It's so good. So many hookers. Ah.
17: Everybody's up for DEI until they have a toothache and they need a dentist, aren't they? And this is going to come back and bite us.
19: Yeah.
17: We need good lawyers.
19: Nice. We're meant to have good lawyers. Well, look, it should be said the statistics in this article were quite interesting because it's got like a 50% pass rate, but there was this like skewed ethnic representation.
17: Yeah.
19: And there's questions whether they're trying to make it all a little bit more DEI-ish by blowing...
21: Obviously.
19: Well, OK, fine, that... Well,
21: yeah, I know,
19: I
21: agree.
19: We didn't actually say it, that's all. Well, look, our next question is from Nick.
3: Hi, Josh. Why are the Church of England commemorating terrorists?
19: Yeah, this is a crazy story. Why are the Church of England commemorating terrorists? The Church of England faces backlash for displaying a Gaza memorial tapestry at Leeds. So the minister said that it was found out that it includes names of fighters from UK-banned terrorist groups, Hamas and Palestinian Islam.

0: must act so that our world-leading TV sector continues to thrive and top-quality UK content keeps being produced. Obviously, she's talking about GB News. Next on Free Speech Nation, 25 years on from 9/11, why has the element of Islam been erased from its legacy? See you in a couple of minutes.
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2: Yes, no, I think that once you hit a legal age, which I'm not sure Brigitte and Macron were when they started their affair, but once you sort of hit your sort of mid-20s to late 20s, I do think it's just a number. And I think there are many, many people that can miss out on great relationships. I host a dating show on TikTok called Love Talk, and one of the girls on there was going to do some speed dating, and she said no because she was worried that one of the guys was too old for her. And long story short, they got chatting and they're now a couple and they've just moved in together. And you know, it's a beautiful blossoming romance. And so I think that sometimes you have to give people a try, even if just because their age is a bit older.
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3: We start with the book, Geo, taking the lead. It took you a year to write.
4: One year. We started the process last year, actually, and obviously talking to the ghostwriter. So it was a long, long process, but, you know, I'm glad I did it.
3: And what was it like for you? Because obviously you've had such incredible moments in your career, you've had some really dark moments in your career as well. Did you find it cathartic, getting it all out in a book, or did you find it
4: was like,
3: painful?
4: You know, it's like when you go to therapy, isn't it? Yeah, it's just when you talk to somebody in open files that you probably forget about during your life. But then going through, because obviously this is a memoir of my life, so it goes back on it when I was a very, very, like a child, of course. So it was again, like a therapy, but like a good thing.
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5: We hear a lot about the Coastal Command. This is the section of the Royal Air Force that patrols the shores and seas around Britain.
6: During World War II, Coastal Command were responsible for keeping the sea lanes of Britain safe from U-boats, escorting Allied shipping convoys, and for offensive operations against the enemy's surface fleet. Now, the first truly comprehensive record of the 12,500 airmen and women who died while serving in the RAF branch can be found on the Losses database at the International Bomber Command Centre in Lincoln.
7: So this is the Losses database online, and from here we're able to search for anyone who was killed in Bomber Command, Coastal Command, or several other commands.
6: Dave Gilbert has been the centre's losses archivist for more than 13 years and led the research.
7: Of course, it was called the Cinderella Service because it was forgotten.
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0: Welcome back to Free Speech Nation. 25 years after 9/11, the world's deadliest terrorist attack is rapidly fading from memory, especially for the half of the global population under the age of 30. Without coverage in the UK national curriculum, young people are increasingly turning to short-form social media like TikTok, where viral conspiracy theories often eclipse basic historical facts. At the same time, counter-terrorism experts warn that schools and politicians are intentionally downplaying Islamist extremism out of fear of sparking backlash. Well, I'm now joined by the founder of Faith Matters, Fiaz Mughal. Hello, Fiaz, welcome to the show. Thank you so much for joining us. This is concerning, isn't it? The fact that so much of the world now, half of the world, don't remember September 11th, don't remember necessarily why it happened. Do you think that this should be covered in our school curriculum?
8: Absolutely, it should be covered, Josh. It is essential that we maintain the memory, not just the memory, but the facts of what happened. The facts that Islamist extremism was fermenting for over 20 years in Afghanistan and places in that region, that manifested itself in this attack against Western democracies. And the reality is that attack has shifted and caused so many changes, global changes that all of us are feeling. But yet we have a generation that has no clue as to the impact, the wars that it led to, and also the fact that it came from the Islamist extremism that was left to generate in places like Afghanistan. So, yes, it's essential we keep education alive in this matter.
0: I mean, the problem is arguably bigger than that. The last poll I read was 24% of the population, regardless of age, think that definitely or probably the US assisted the 9/11 attacks. Do you think this has been part of just a wider failure, not just in education, but also within our media? There was complaints made about the BBC, how they've covered this 25-year anniversary. Bill Maher, American comedian, commentator, even used the UK's BBC as a sort of example of the failure to call out the Islamic extremism element.
8: Absolutely. There's a lot of sensitivity in discussing this issue, and there shouldn't be. Look, I'm a Muslim myself. I've done a lot of work on trying to bridge communities and tackle extremism. But the reality is we must talk about what is glaringly obvious, the elephant in the room. And that is that Islamist extremism is still an ongoing problem, and that the core of the attack on 9/11 was Islamist violent jihadi extremism. That was the fundamental driver that led to four planes being taken over, three of which unfortunately hit their targets. And the reality is we must not shy away from focusing on that. And yet we all understand that actually if there are issues around backlash against certain communities, that is wrong. Those will be dealt with and tackled. But the primary essence of 9/11 is Islamist extremism as the driver. And yet we as a country are maintaining this kind of, let's not talk about the elephant in the room. But if we don't talk about it, if we don't challenge it, if we don't deal with it, then we are setting ourselves up for further issues, not only within our communities, but for the defence of our realm and the weakness that is coming because we're not going to tackle or talk about issues that are staring us in the face.
0: Absolutely. You have to name the problem before you can deal with it. So, yes, one commentator I heard said the problem that with implementing lessons about 9/11 in schools is that they genuinely said that the problem is that some of the teachers do also believe in these conspiracy theories.
8: Well, this is the problem. This is the problem. The conspiracy theories continue to rumble on. Anyone with any common sense will realise that America had absolutely nothing to do with this issue and were caught off guard on 9/11. And so these kind of conspiracies carry on. The reality is they need to be tackled within schools. If teachers are promoting this, they need to be challenged. They need to be called in. They need to be hauled in. We need to be talking about 9/11, Islamist extremism, what is extremism, how it manifests itself, and how children can also have access to counter such stuff going around if they come across it. This work is essential and needs to be done in schools and right across our communities.
0: Well, thank you so much. Yes, the depressing thing is, of course, that some people think that you and I are in on some conspiracy and are just being paid to say that. Anyway, thank you very much, Fiaz. Fiaz Mughal there. So, thank you very much for joining us for Free Speech Nation. Thank you, of course, to all of our guests, and thank you to the audience. And if you want to join us, you can. Next is Alex Armstrong. Let's find out what's on his show.
9: Thank you very much, Josh. Yes, a shocking story of a Sudanese illegal migrant who has murdered a British man completely unprovoked in the middle of the day. We'll be talking about that shocker in the show. The SNP, Sinn Féin and Plaid are trying to break up the United Kingdom. Are these losers going to get their way? Find out all on my show next.
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11: Good evening and welcome to your GB News weather update from the Met Office. Over the next few days, we will introduce a bit more persistent rain across the northwest of the UK. It is going to be quite a warm night tonight, but as we go through the week, we will introduce some fresher air from the northwest. At the moment, we do have this ridge of high pressure over the UK, which is keeping things mostly settled for the time being, but this rain out towards the northwest will slowly start to move in over the next couple of days. But for tonight, we do have some patchy cloud and some outbreaks of some light rain, but it is going going to be a very mild night to come. Temperatures, especially across the south, not really dropping much lower than the mid to high teens, and it will be quite humid. So a pretty muggy feel first thing on Monday.

morning. It will be a bright start for some places, mostly across the central and eastern parts of England. A little bit wetter up towards Wales, where we do have a bit more light, persistent rain first thing in the morning. And across the north, there's a little bit more in the way of some clouds. Some patchy rain across northern England, but western Scotland does see some more persistent rain.

0: midday and into the afternoon, but a lot of this cloud will start to lift and start to break, so we could see some brighter or even sunnier skies across the south by the middle part of the afternoon. A little bit more persistent rain across the northwest, but temperatures wise quite widely into those low 20s, so a few degrees above what we would expect for the middle part of September. Into Tuesday then, that band of rain has reached the southeast and it is introducing some fresher air from the northwest. This will kick off some showers across western Scotland, can be persistent and heavy at times, possibly even the odd rumble of thunder. But as we go through the week, those temperatures will slowly edge their way down and it will feel a lot fresher.
1: Today, clouds overhead, total zen within. 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
2: 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Entrance must be 18 or over. 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
9: I've been in Westminster for a long time, but I know that though power may be here, its effect on people's lives is across the whole of the country. We may be where rules are made, but it's where they're implemented that matters. 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Vox Populi, Vox Dei.
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0: Good evening, it's 9 o'clock. I'm Alex Armstrong. Tonight, a Sudanese migrant has been jailed for life after randomly stabbing a man to death. And
1: the Lord President, white. The Lord Justice Clerk, white. Every High Court judge, white. The Lord Advocate, white.
0: Well, the SNP, Plaid and Sinn Féin, the unholy alliance of socialist nationalists, well, they want to break up the United Kingdom. Also,
2: protect our democracy in the spirit of individuals not being able to overpower and buy their way into democracy.
0: Well, Angela Rayner threatens a cap on donations and hints that Labour will try to thwart Reform's record-breaking capital raise. Plus, British Muslims must report grooming gangs or be complicit. Those are the words of a prominent Pakistani cleric. And
3: don't yet know how to control AI. This is possibly the most dangerous technology that humanity has ever created.
0: Yeah, well, this has been all over social media because there's shockwaves as leading executives in AI all unanimously agree that they need to slow down development of what's being dubbed a dangerous technology. And
4: now I will soon go through that door behind me and issue my first instruction to end rough sleeping in our country.
0: And there's a stark warning from Finland on Andy Burnham's pledge to fix rough sleeping. And joining me tonight, former Conservative MP Anna Firth, businessman and activist Adam Brooks, and Labour MP Barry Gardner. A massive 2 hours of news. Your Sunday evening is just getting started. But first, let's get your headlines with Aaron Armstrong.
5: Thank you very much, Alex. 2 minutes past nine. Our headlines. President Trump has doubled down on comments in support of Irish unity, stating it was one of the most natural things of all time. Speaking on the second and final day of his trip to Ireland, Mr. Trump dismissed the diplomatic backlash, insisting he loved the reaction to his remarks that unification would happen eventually. The US president was speaking at his golf club in County Clare, where he watched the Irish player Shane Lowry lift the title. And it appeared Mr. Trump was about to address the issue once again at the trophy presentation.
6: And everybody's been bugging me. They're saying, would you do me a favour? It's so unfair what's going on. Could you possibly take the tariffs off of Irish whiskey? Yeah. And I said, on behalf of the United States of America, I am going to take the tariffs off of...
5: The former UK has insisted its two crypto billionaire donors will get nothing in exchange for their combined £72 million gift. The party said neither Christopher Harborne nor Ben Dello will be given a knighthood, a peerage or a government contract if Reform gets to power. Both men have spent time living overseas. A new government bill that would put an annual cap of £100,000 on donations and will apply retrospectively will go to the House of Lords this week. Reform's Treasury spokesperson Robert Jenrick says he's confident the donations are legal and has ruled out passing any favourable policy on cryptocurrency in future.
7: It's not going to affect our policy whatsoever. They are not buying something here.
8: Yes.
7: What they want is a government to come in and fix this country.
8: Sure.
7: And they see that Reform is the only option for that. If we make a policy, it will be because we think it's right for this country, not because anyone has donated money to us.
5: Boris Johnson's been caught up in a security scare in Ukraine after a train line he'd been travelling along was targeted by a Russian drone. The former Prime Minister and the UK's National Security Advisor, Jonathan Powell, were returning from a conference in Kyiv when they were told about an incident involving a separate train near the border with Poland. Well, footage circulating on social media showed burning trucks near the area. Ukraine's Foreign Minister Andriy Sybiha described the attack as Vladimir Putin's terror knocking directly on the doors of the EU and NATO. And Prime Minister Andy Burnham has been among tens of thousands of people to have completed the Great North Run after starting it earlier.
9: Morning, everybody. Sunny Newcastle. Yeah, I'm doing it. The Great North Run. I'm doing it.
5: Well, he wore the number 10 bib and was raising money for the Changing Lives charity. It's a homelessness charity he visited last month as part of a drive to end rough sleeping. Up to date with the headlines. Now it's over to Alex.
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0: thing in the morning. And across the north, there's a little bit more in the way of some clouds, some patchy rain across northern England, but western Scotland does see some more persistent rain and could be heavy at times. A little bit cooler up here, temperatures more so what we would expect for the time of year. Now that rain across Wales will move its way eastwards through the morning. It does turn a little bit more showery by the time we get to midday and into the afternoon, but a lot of this cloud will start to lift and start to break. So we could see some brighter or even sunnier skies across the south by the middle part of the afternoon. A little bit more persistent rain across the northwest, but temperatures wise quite widely into those low 20s. So a few degrees above what we would expect for the middle part of September. Into Tuesday then, that band of rain has reached the southeast and it is introducing some fresher air from the northwest. This will kick off some showers across western Scotland, can be persistent and heavy at times, possibly even the odd rumble of thunder. But as we go through the week, those temperatures will slowly edge their way down and it will feel a lot fresher.
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2: 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Entrance must be 18 or over. 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
3: I've been in Westminster for a long time, but I know that though power may be here, its effect on people's lives is across the whole of the country. We may be where rules are made, but it's where they're implemented that matters. 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
22: Good evening, it's 10 o'clock. I'm Alex Armstrong. Tonight, a Sudanese migrant has been jailed for life after randomly stabbing a man to death. We'll get to that very shortly. And British Muslims must report grooming gangs or be complicit. That is the word, well, those are the words, should I say, of a prominent Pakistani cleric. And almost 9,000 Brazilian migrants have each been paid up to £3,000 to leave Britain. That's all going to be in our papers very shortly. And on my panel tonight, former Conservative MP Anna Firth, Labour MP Barry Gardner,

0: earliest possible opportunity. More than 80,000 illegal immigrants and foreign criminals have already been returned since the July 2024 election, with removals of foreign national offenders, including murderers and rapists, up by 41%. All right, listen, we've got some more front pages coming your way very, very shortly. But next, British Muslims must report grooming gangs or be complicit, a prominent Pakistani cleric has said. Let's talk about that next.
1: Britain, brace yourself. He's back.
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9: I've been in Westminster for a long time, but I know that though power may be here, its effect on people's lives is across the whole of the country. We may be where rules are made, but it's where they're implemented that matters. Join me, Jacob Rees-Mogg, for forthright and frank discussion on where Britain has come from, where it's going, and where it will end up. That's State of the Nation, Monday to Thursday, 8 to 9 o'clock. Vox Populi, Vox Dei.
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0: Well, this is a story you might not expect to hear, actually. A leading Pakistani cleric has warned British Pakistanis that remain silent over grooming gangs makes them complicit in the abuse. Muhammad Hassan Hasib al-Rahman urged Muslims during a UK tour to report offenders directly to the police. He said this: if people from within our own community are involved in wrongdoing, they must be opposed. Remaining silent in the face of wrongdoing is, in effect, becoming complicit in it. Now, I wanted to bring this to you tonight because this is actually not the sort of rhetoric we tend to hear or indeed be used to hearing. And obviously what we do here on GB News is we provide all perspectives. Mm. And actually this is a very welcome perspective. Mm. We do need to hear, and lots of people tell me, we need to hear more people in the Muslim community speak out against these heinous crimes and actually tell other Muslims, particularly because we talk about this being a Muslim issue very often. Many people say that. I know it's not all Muslims, but it's talked to the Pakistani Muslim issue very often. This will be welcome news for many people listening tonight, Barry. Yeah.
17: Now, look, of course, it's wonderful that this man has spoken out and made that rallying cry to the Sufi community in this country. He's from one of the sort of most respected shrines in Pakistan at Rawalpindi.

0: degrees above what we would expect for the middle part of September. Into Tuesday then, that band of rain has reached the southeast and it is introducing some fresher air from the northwest. This will kick off some showers across western Scotland, can be persistent and heavy at times, possibly even the odd rumble of thunder. But as we go through the week, those temperatures will slowly edge their way down and it will feel a lot fresher.
1: Today, clouds overhead, total zen within. 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
2: 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Entrance must be 18 or over. 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
10: 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We're welcoming some special guests. You. That's right, on Fridays I'm going to be doing my show in front of a live studio audience because this show is about you and what you have to say. 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
16: I'm Paul Cox and this is Alex Armstrong Tonight, late edition, breaking tonight.
17: Protect our democracy in the spirit of individuals not being able to overpower and buy their way into democracy.
16: Well, after Angela Rayner hinted that the £72 million donations to reform may be retrospectively taken away, Nigel Farage's party has hit back, saying the system is two-tier and Labour and the unions have had it too good for too long. Meanwhile, former Prime Minister Boris Johnson had narrow escape today in Ukraine when a train just minutes behind him was struck by a Russian drone. He assured GB News he's feeling superb. Also,
18: 2030 is a threshold by which future generations will judge us. It is the point at which our actions, or lack of them, will have shaped forever the trajectory of our planet.
16: Prince William has said, we are running out of time on climate change. Is he getting too involved in politics like his father? And are the days of ice cream in schools over? There's to be banned by joyless Labour.

0: defences and our strategic infrastructure in many ways. But if that had gone ahead, and if it was, as we suspect, targeted against that NATO security conference and our former prime minister, then that is a really serious act of aggression.
1: Yes, I agree.
0: Against our
1: and I know from people I know that live in Lithuania and the Baltics that this sort of thing is going on all the time. And because it is, it's interesting because it's only on two of the front pages, but it means that we're edging ever closer to what could potentially be World War III. Adam, do you agree on that?
2: Well, no, I don't, actually. There's two reasons why this could have happened. One, that it was just a soldier that has indiscriminately decided to target a train. Or two, that it was given from the hierarchy of Russia, Putin, and it was maybe a warning shot, this is what we can do. Because let me tell you now, if they knew Boris Johnson was on that train and they wanted to kill him, they could have killed him. Right, we know that, everyone knows that. I think it was probably a warning shot, or it was a low-level officer that has just let rip a train. But it's quite ironic that, why is Boris Johnson there anyway? But he's the man that many people say stopped an agreed ceasefire many years ago, or 3 years ago. And then suddenly a train is targeted near him. So for me, it looks like a warning shot. We can do this, but we didn't. Yep. But do I think it's an escalation towards World War III? No, I don't.
1: There's a lot of tensions on all the bordering countries. And surprisingly to me, they pick on Poland here. Poland are definitely not the country to pick on. I think to some degree Adam's right in the sense that had they wanted to hit Boris Johnson, they probably could have done, but they chose perhaps to hit the train behind him. That is a warning shot, though. So if that is a warning shot, then aren't we edging ever closer to
0: what's
1: big
0: it
1: problems?
0: Warning about? It would be my question. What are they trying to achieve by doing that, except confirming Britain's resolve to oppose their illegal war in Ukraine and the enlargement of that war, which, you know, Putin keeps on threatening.
2: He's flexible. Look, if it has come, we don't even know it's come from above, OK? If it's come from above, he's flexing his muscles to saying, look, I could do that, I didn't, but just letting you know, if you want to keep sending these former prime ministers and that near our country or whatever, we could take them out. That is what we could do. That's if I'm warmongering now, that's what I would probably think to do, to send a message.
1: I've got to go, and I'm not deliberately cutting Barry off again, I promise, Barry. Although I do favour Adam. Coming up after the break, gone are the days of ice cream in schools. They're to be banned by Joyless Labour. This is Alex Armstrong Tonight, Late Edition.
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4: 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And I think there are many, many people that can miss out on great relationships. I host a dating show on TikTok called Love Talk, and one of the girls on there was going to do some speed dating, and she said no because she was worried that one of the guys was too old for her. And long story short, they got chatting and they're now a couple and they've just moved in together. And you know, it's a beautiful blossoming romance. And so I think that sometimes you have to give people a try, even if just because their age is a bit older.
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5: We start with the book, Geo, taking the lead. It took you a year to write.
6: One year, yeah. We started the process last year, actually. And obviously talking to the ghostwriter. So it was a long, long process. But, you know, I'm glad I did it.
5: And really. What was it like for you? Because obviously you've had such incredible moments in your career. You've had some really dark moments in your career as well. Did you find it cathartic, getting it all out in a book? Or did you find it
6: It was like,
5: painful?
6: You know, it's like when you go to therapy, isn't it? Yeah, it's just when you talk to somebody in open files that you probably forget about. Mm.

0: in your life, but then going through, because obviously this is a memoir of my life, so it goes back on it when I was a very, very, like a child, of course. So it was again, like a therapy, but like a good thing.
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2: We hear a lot about the Coastal Command. This is the section of the Royal Air Force that patrols the shores and seas around Britain.
3: During World War II, Coastal Command were responsible for keeping the sea lanes of Britain safe from U-boats, escorting Allied shipping convoys, and for offensive operations against the enemy's surface fleet. Now, the first truly comprehensive record of the 12,500 airmen and women who died while serving in the RAF branch can be found on the losses database at the International Bomber Command Centre in Lincoln.
4: So this is the losses database online. And from here we're able to search for anyone who was killed in Bomber Command, Coastal Command or several other commands.
3: Dave Gilbert has been the centre's losses archivist for more than 13 years and led the research.
4: Of course it was called the Cinderella Service because it was forgotten.
1: GB News, the People's Channel.
5: Hello and welcome back to Alex Armstrong Tonight, late edition. Well, school children will be made to eat lentils and chickpeas once a week, and ice cream will be banned under new government plans. What sort of Labour hell is this? Deep fried food like fish and chips and chicken nuggets will also be banned under new school food standards in England in what the government has called the biggest shake-up to school dinners in England in over a decade. The rules to be announced on Monday by the Department for Education. The changes will come into effect from 2027 and be funded with existing money for schools. So with me now is businessman and activist Adam Brooks and the wonderful Labour MP Barry Gardner. I'm going to come to you, Barry, because this is all your fault.
6: Yep.
5: and your party's fault. We've seen this a number of times before, isn't it? It's not the first time that any government of any persuasion has tried to make kids healthier by changing the school menu. What do you think is going to happen this time?
6: Look, one in three kids leaving primary school is now obese, overweight. We all, I think, have a duty to help those children live healthier lives. I think it's an appalling statistic, and I think it's right that it's not forcing them to eat lentils, let's be clear. It's saying that that has to be, I think, you know, chicken and lentil bake or something should be one of the things that comes on the menu. So it would be on the menu twice a week or whatever, once a week, whatever. Now, I love ice cream, so I would never, ever deny children ice cream, right? OK?
5: breaking news
6: here.
5: I
6: have four grandchildren, right? And they will tell you that they know when I'm around it's ice cream.
7: What flavour?
6: Oh, vanilla. Vanilla.
5: Well, how boring is that?
6: One of my grandchildren, last time I was with him at the weekend, before last, he had bubble gum ice cream. Disgusting blue stuff.
5: Good,
6: oh, disgraceful.
7: I had you as a sorbet man myself.
6: Yeah. No, no, I'm not none of your fancy sorbet stuff. But look, in all seriousness, I really do worry about children not learning where their food comes from, not learning that there are farms, not knowing where milk comes from, you know. And actually, one of the things that I think our schools really need to do is to teach young people how to cook very simple, basic ingredients into really good, nutritious food. And I think if we did that, if we got that in early and really helped our children learn, because so many people now, you know what's happening, people are going to the Uber Eats and the Deliveroos and all the rest of it. So many people are not cooking at home, but much of that is because they never learned to in the first place.
5: Adam Brooks and I are the same age, and I think you can tell who had the ice cream and who had the lentils.
7: No, I'm going to surprise you. Firstly, I don't want more state intervention in
5: my... Do you have a favourite flavour, by the way?
7: Or of ice cream. Yeah. Love strawberry ice cream.
5: Strawberry?
7: Yeah, wow. I love a bit of strawberry
5: ice cream. Didn't see that coming.
7: But,

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1: 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You. 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
24: We protect our democracy in the spirit of individuals not being able to overpower and buy their way into democracy.
1: Well, well, well, what a bunch of hypocrites. Angela Rayner, Labour, opening the door to capping political donations after Reform UK received a whopping £72 million from two donors in just 2 days. Are these bombshell donations an attack on democracy or simply levelling the playing field against established parties? Also tonight...
25: I'd love to see a unicorn. I think it would be a great feather in everybody's cap if that happened. It's going to happen eventually.
1: Well, those words seem to have opened a can of worms, haven't they? Now the leaders of Scotland, Wales and Northern Ireland are set to meet tomorrow in Cardiff for an unprecedented summit aimed at pushing for greater self-determination and, God forbid, independence. Also tonight...
26: To the women of Parliament.
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1: Well, a group of anti-migration protesters who caused a major disruption at Dover are now expected to descend on the tiny Oxfordshire, easy for me to say, village of Piddington over plans to house 1,250 male asylum seekers nearby. But will this hinder the local cause? Also tonight.
34: From my perspective, Britain is one of the greatest countries in the history of the world. You are the country of Shakespeare, the steam engine, and Adam Smith. You defeated Napoleon, you destroyed the slave trade, you stood up to Hitler.
1: A day of shame as a statue of the late Conservative activist

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7: 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It's another thing whether the police and others actually police them.
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19: We protect our democracy in the spirit of individuals not being able to overpower and buy their way into democracy.
18: Surprise, surprise, Angela Rayner has opened the door to capping political donations after Reform received a record-breaking £72 million from just two donors in 2 days. Are these bombshell donations an attack on democracy, as some are suggesting, or simply levelling the playing field against established parties? Also tonight...
20: I'd love to see a unicorn. I think it would be a great feather in everybody's cap if that happened. It's going to happen eventually.
18: Well, after Trump's shenanigans this weekend, the leaders of Scotland, Wales and Northern Ireland are set to meet tomorrow in Cardiff for an unprecedented summit aimed at pushing for greater self-determination and independence. They want to go it alone. Can you believe it? Also tonight...
21: Let June the 23rd go down in our history as our Independence Day!
18: Can you believe that was 10 years ago? Former Conservative Chancellor on Brexit, George Osborne, has called for Britain to rejoin the EU customs union, claiming the economy has gone off a cliff since that moment in 2016. Why are we still banging on about Brexit? Also tonight...
22: If you come here from another country and try to bring jihadism or anti-Americanism or anti-Semitism to our campuses, we will immediately deport you. You'll be out of that school.
18: Well, it's been revealed that Jewish institutions across the United States are now spending more than $1 billion a year on security amid continuing concerns over anti-Semitic threats. Just how did it come to this? Who is threatening the Jewish community? I wonder. Also tonight...
22: But because of our tremendous strength and success economically, I will issue a dividend to every adult citizen in the United States of America for $5,000.
18: Well, far from backing down, President Trump has doubled down on his pledge to give American adults a $5,000 Trump dividend, as he calls it, if Republicans retain control of Congress in November at the midterms. But is it even worth